0: still get out and vote, okay?
1: The president also urging people in Florida to vote for Byron Donalds for governor. He'll be back in Alabama next week for the Alabama-Georgia football game. The co-pilot of the Fly Dubai jet that nearly crashed this week after he attacked the captain remains in custody as the captain, who was severely wounded, recovers in a hospital in Saudi Arabia.
2: Today, Indian national Captain Sumit Machar spoke from his hospital bed to Indian Prime Minister Narendra Modi about the moment his co-pilot started attacking him midair. In a 2025 YouTube interview, Machar, a 17-year veteran pilot, said crews trained for medical and weather emergencies, but nothing like this.
1: Fox's Jeff Paul in Tel Aviv. The captain said he knew he had one chance to try to open the door and took it. Passengers were able to storm in and subdue the co-pilot as a secondary crew took the controls, landing safely in Saudi Arabia. The G7 group of wealthy democracies has agreed to release 100 million barrels of oil, starting with what they say will be a substantial amount of diesel.
3: This is something President Trump had been calling for as global conflicts push up the price of diesel. He threatened to ban U.S. exports of the fuel. That would have meant more for the domestic market, potentially easing prices in the U.S. while pushing them up elsewhere.
1: Fox's Jonathan Savage. 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
6: On the night before Halloween in 1975, 15-year-old Martha Moxley was murdered in the Tony Bellhaven neighborhood of Greenwich, Connecticut. She was rich and beautiful and loved by all who knew her. For decades, despite intense media scrutiny, police failed to make an arrest. In 2000, 25 years after Martha's murder, her one-time neighbor, Michael Skakel, was arrested. He'd been 15, like her, at the time of the crime. He was also a cousin of the Kennedys.
7: A teenage neighbor and friend of Martha Moxley.
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6: 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I read the articles. Of course Michael Skakel killed his next-door neighbor Martha Moxley. He beat her to death with a golf club. 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And if you followed the case like I did, I bet you knew it too. My name is Andrew Goldman. I've been a journalist for 30 years. I got involved in this case in 2015. But here's the thing. Once this story got its hooks in me, it wouldn't let me go. From NBC News Studios, Dead Certain, The Martha Moxley Murder is a podcast series that I believe will finally provide a full, true, authoritative account of the Martha Moxley case.
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0: communists, surprise, surprise, when they stole an election and took over, this is the Franco era, they stole an election, they took over, they could have eased communism into Spain. Hey, let's get a little here. We got control of the government finally. Let's get a little here. And hey, let's do a little bit there. And hey, let's play this smart here. We don't, but they couldn't help themselves. They cannot control their demonic impulses. They started gang raping the nuns and slaughtering the priests immediately. Just can't help themselves. And so what does that do? You may be the biggest normie in the world in Spain. You just want to work your farm and whatever. And then you show up to church on Sunday and your Catholic priest has been crucified on the church walls. Now you're grabbing a weapon and now somebody's going to die. And that is sadly how it goes. Now, I would like, and this is why I implore people, great college word, I implore people all the time to channel that anti-communist energy into getting politically involved so we can freeze these people out of power so we never have to get to the place of crucifixions on the church walls and shooting communists. I don't ever want to get to that place as a country. I would like to avoid that at any cost. But the only way we can avoid that is getting people involved, more involved, especially locally. I cannot stress that enough. We haven't had this talk in a while. We all talk about federal politics a lot and the president and the Senate and all those things. There's no question, and that stuff matters. But even your red area, if that's where you live, it is not red enough. It is not anti-communist enough. You have fake Republicans there, rhino swamp losers there, weenies there, and it needs to be remade. And everyone can get involved in local politics. You may say to yourself, I can't ever be a senator. Jesse, I can't speak in front of people. Jesse, I'm too ugly. Jesse, I can't raise the money. Jesse, I can't take time off work. All those are valid. All those are valid excuses. None of those are valid excuses when it comes to local elections. You can be on your school board. You can. You can be on your city council, on your board of supervisors, or if you're not on there, you can work for the people, the good people who are running for that stuff. And every single person listening to the sound of my voice is qualified, has all the tools they need to go do that. That's what we have to be doing. We channel that anti-communist energy now. We get more involved politically so we never have to take to the streets with machine guns because nobody wants that. That's a big, ugly state of affairs. All right. We're moving off of this. There's a couple random questions, but it's Ask Dr. Jesse Friday. I'm all ears. Someone wants to talk about tattoos. Someone's mad at me about my chip selection. Somebody wants to know about radio shows I listen to. Hang on.
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0: It is the Jesse Kelly Show on a Friday. And don't forget, if you miss any part of the show, you can download it. iHeart, Spotify, iTunes.
1: Victory is mine, says the Lord.
0: El Sombrero. With Chris out of town, it's probably ideal time to let you in on a good plan to get some payback for Chris being, well, Chris. In the next few years, you need to start dropping hints to or about how much his daughter would love and excel at competitive cheer. Our daughter was in it for a couple years recently. It's more like dance and cheer, but the time

0: institutionalized for a very long time a way of talking about our fellow Americans that was totally disgusting. And I was actually talking with a friend of mine about this, and he was like, if you look at the way the Biden administration discriminated against people in job applications, college applications, the way that we just allowed explicitly racist discrimination against our laws to become part of the normal practice of our government, of our admissions policies, of our private corporations, like, it's kind of insane that we didn't have like a revolution in this country. We explicitly discriminated against people. And it's one of the things that I'm proudest of in the Trump administration. Again, there's a lot more work to do, but like, we're not discriminating against people, black or white, based on the color of their skin and job applications. We're telling the universities, you're not allowed to discriminate against white guys, against dudes, against anyone. We don't want discrimination against anybody, but we did allow that discrimination in this country for a long time. So what I would tell like young men who are pissed off is, you should absolutely be advocating for more. You should absolutely be demanding more. But I would also recognize the wins because they are out there.
1: That's such a better way to talk about it. Jesse, as a fellow devil dog, I admit to you a failure of mine. I have stood back and hoped that our elected leaders would have the spine to stand up and repair the damage of the communists. I think we need to fight fire with righteous fire. Use their tactics, but with a moral backbone. Call out Christophobia when they persecute Christian worldviews. Cancel businesses, cancel culture their businesses like we did with Bud Light. And if time in between our jobs and family, lead protests to push our agenda. Thoughts on the best strategies? His name is Steve. Okay, well, first, the protest part of it. I'm not telling you don't go protest when there's something that pops up in your town. Get loud, call City Hall, organize something. Yes, that's fine. But real political power is found inside City Hall, not outside. Channel your energy and get in there. Get elected. Become part of it, and that's how you change that. Second thing, when it comes to let's cancel culture their businesses, we all only have limited power. Limited power. Let's use that power with our money. Where you send your money and where you don't send your money, it matters now as much as it did 5 years ago with all that craziness. Who are you paying every month for your wireless plan? I'm just asking. Look, I've had all the big wireless companies. That I'm not judging. Who are you paying now? 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Because Pure Talk is the patriotic wireless company that will not just save you a fortune, they hire Americans when they do it. A great way to do cancel culture the right way is to put your money where your morals are. You're going to have a cell phone. 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
9: It's August 2023, a county government meeting in Pennsylvania's Lehigh Valley. A young woman, early 20s, steps up to the mic to speak.
10: My two-month-old son was happily drinking milk from his bottle when he quickly started choking, turned blue, and went limp. My boyfriend transported our son to the changing table as I grabbed an anti-choking device and my boyfriend began assembling it. Two pumps of the device and my son was conscious, gasping for air and coughing up milk.
9: They all went to the ER to make sure the baby was okay.
10: But upon arriving at Lehigh Valley Hospital, the diagnosis quickly became something so different.
9: One of the doctors had a theory.
10: She stated to my father and mother-in-law that we are young, first-time parents who got frustrated with our baby and violently shook him to make him stop crying, and a confession would only make things easier for us.
9: The parents were told to leave the hospital without their son, and he wouldn't come home for 7 whole months.
10: I'm a postpartum mom dealing with the grief and the trauma of my son being ripped from my arms. And I'm a mom who lost everything in less than 24 hours due to one doctor's misdiagnosis. Enough is enough.
9: And then the next person speaks. And the next one. The stories they tell form a pattern of parents walking into a Lehigh Valley hospital to get help for a child, only to leave without them. And the same doctor's name kept coming up again and again. A pediatrician.
11: I ask you, what kind of doctor does this?
9: That's what I wanted to know, too. From Serial Productions and The New York Times, I'm Diane Neary. And this is The Preventionist, a story about a doctor and the rise of a powerful field of pediatric medicine.
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2: And welcome back. George Norrie with you. Our final segment with Donna Kaufman as we talk about the tragedy that occurred October 1st, 2017 in Las Vegas, Nevada. You remember where you were that night, Donna?
6: No, I don't, but I remember just being shocked and depressed and, you know, just thinking, oh, now what's going to happen? You know, I mean, I was just, and I spoke to you shortly after.
2: Mm-hmm. I was on the air and I couldn't believe it. The number count kept going up higher and higher and higher. It was unbelievable.
6: Gosh. Yeah, that's so sad. It's just so wrong that someone could cause that kind of pain to so many people that he doesn't know.
2: And get away with it.
6: Yeah.

0: 6:30 a.m., your alarm goes off. 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
8: Standing up for what's right. Helping out when things go wrong. Seeking the truth and speaking our minds. Not just making records, but breaking them. Leading the way behind the camera, beyond the runway. And on the silver screen. Not just making our mark, but making a difference. Now that's a job for a Girl Scout. Girl Scouts, preparing girls for a lifetime of leadership.
9: Back to where he first drew a big crowd. I'm Lisa Lacera, Fox News. President Trump in Mobile, Alabama this evening.
10: You know, sometimes even though you don't have to come here, you got to pay respect to the people that have loved you right from the beginning.
9: Even though the state is solidly red, the president urged people to get out and vote.
10: On election night, Alabama is going to prove that America does not belong to those who hate it. America belongs to the people who love it.
9: During the midterm convention, the president said he'll be holding several rallies every week in the lead up to the midterms. Yesterday, he was in Texas and Oklahoma. The co-pilot who tried to crash the Fly Dubai jet bound for Israel this week was barred from flying by his native Oman over concerns he adopted extremist views.
11: Fly Dubai reportedly failed to check with Oman Air before hiring the co-pilot now accused of stabbing the pilot. The captain still managed to open the cockpit door, allowing others to land the plane.
9: Fox's Mike Emanuel. The UAE has canceled all flights to Israel as the investigation continues. New York Governor Kathy Hochul has appointed Attorney General Letitia James as a special prosecutor to determine if there will be charges in the Cornell University rape allegations.
12: This after a woman identified in court papers as Jane Doe recently filed a lawsuit claiming in 2024 she was drunk and drugged when seven members of the Chi Phi fraternity raped her at their frat house. At the time of the alleged incident, she gave a detailed statement to Cornell University police over 2 days of interviews. New reports say it included she was raped, but the full statement may not have been passed on to the district attorney.
9: Fox's Eric Shawn, a lawyer from one of the accused men, has filed documents from the school's investigation in a lawsuit that seeks to overturn the university's punishment against him and remove it from his academic record. America's listening to Fox News.
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18: Amazon's Fall Prime Day event returns next week, October 6th and 7th. Prime memberships do cost $139 a year, but provide access to steep discounts and limited time price cuts. Gas prices should be falling a bit over the weekend, AAA putting the national average for a gallon of regular just around $4.39. Drivers in California continue paying the highest prices at roughly $6.40 a gallon. Also in California, Lyft agreeing to pay $272.5 million in a California driver misclassification lawsuit. Daniel Martindale with more.
19: It's the largest wage and hour settlement in state history. It settles a lawsuit claiming Lyft misclassified drivers as independent contractors. Drivers say that made them lose wage and workplace protections required under state law. 87% of the total settlement will go directly to drivers. The cities of San Francisco, San Diego, and Los Angeles were part of the case, which originated in Alameda County. California voters approved Prop 22 in 2020. It created a separate classification framework for app-based drivers who meet specified criteria.
18: And a record low number of people say college education is, quote, very important, as higher education continues to lose the public's trust. Less than a third of Americans say a college education is very important, down 4 percentage points from last year. The previous low was in 1978. And in 2013, a majority said college was very important, with 7 in 10 Americans saying so. And Americans did spend more than $160 billion using buy now, pay later plans last year, according to research from Federal Reserve economist Tammy Trujillo breaks it down.
20: Experts say these plans are being used more and more for everyday expenses, everything including groceries, bills, transportation, and even rent. Pay in 4 plans accounted for about half of that spending, with use of those plans up nearly 80% since 2023. Financial experts warn consumers to read the fine print, understand how missed payments could affect their credit, and avoid taking on multiple plans they can't afford.
18: I'm Monica Nelson with your consumer and business news.
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8: States in 2 days. I'm Lisa Lacera, Fox News. President Trump back in safe territory in the deep red state of Alabama after a stop in Durant, Oklahoma yesterday.
9: In the case of Oklahoma and Alabama, I'm here to say hello, I love you, and I'm coming really as a sign of respect.
8: At the midterm convention, the president said he would hold multiple rallies a week until Election Day. The president urged attendees to get out and vote, even though the state is solidly Republican. The president held his first big rally in Alabama more than a decade ago, drawing about 30,000 people. The president also talked about the plan for the G7 countries to release 100 million barrels of oil and diesel fuel.
9: Earlier today, I spoke with members of the G7 nations. And I'm pleased to report that we have reached an agreement for Europe to release massive amounts of diesel fuel from the heavily stocked reserves, and that's starting immediately.
8: This coming after the fuel reached record high prices in the U.S. A Manhattan judge has released the body cam footage of the arrest of Luigi Mangione in connection with the 2024 shooting death of United Healthcare CEO Brian Thompson in Manhattan.
10: These newly released police body camera videos show Luigi Mangione being patted down and handcuffed inside the McDonald's in Altoona, Pennsylvania on December 9th, 2024. Then there's the moment Mangione gave officers a fake name and ID.
11: Is that your name, Mark Rosio? Rosero?
12: No, sir.
11: What's your real name? Luigi?
10: Minutes later, Mangione was walked into the police station where he was strip searched and handcuffed again.
8: Fox's Brian Yenes. Mangione's pled guilty to federal stalking charges and faces life in prison when he's sentenced in December. He also faces state charges, but those proceedings have been postponed as his lawyers try to have that case thrown out. 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
15: White victim, female, pretty, wealthy.
14: A white woman's murder shocks the city. A black man from the projects comes forward with information about the case.
16: He says the police are his friends.
14: But out of nowhere, he goes from star witness to prime suspect.
16: And then that's it. They turn on him.
14: The system is hungry for a conviction. Lee Harris is sentenced to 90 years.
17: I get 90 years for killing somebody I have never seen.
14: Behind bars, Lee finds an unlikely ally in his cellie, Robert. The pair are like chalk and cheese. There's no way their paths would ever cross on the outside. But as a fellow inmate, Robert sees through the lies and vows to do the unthinkable. Clear Lee's name.
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14: Together, they wage a 20-year war against Chicago's darkest corners. 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
2: We're talking about peacocks.
3: 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The peahen is the female. They are not native to the United States, although they thrive in coastal, warmish areas.
2: So when you see that thing fully displayed, when that peacock wants to have a little good time with a peahen, that thing may go 5 to 7 feet in every direction.
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2: 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Mm-hmm. Science has discovered semi-recently those vibrations are in lockstep with the peafowl's head feathers that they used to think were just for show, but mm-hmm. now they realize they vibrate at the same intensity and that they can actually, you know, sort of feel when those tail feathers are vibrating in their direction through their head feathers.
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11: President Trump praising GOP candidates in Alabama.
12: Vote for more money in your pockets, bigger paychecks for your families, lower taxes, less crime, more Alabama steel, and more Alabama shipyards.
11: Addressing costs amid the war with Iran.
12: It's going to end very soon, probably right after the election. But as soon as it does end, oil prices will come tumbling down.
11: Noting European leaders agreed to release a massive amount of diesel oil stockpiles to help alleviate high prices after an emergency meeting of the group of seven leaders. And again, pledging to send American adults $5,000 if Republicans retain control of the House and Senate in the midterm elections. Kristen Goodwin, Fox News.
10: Kathy Hochul has appointed Attorney General Letitia James as special prosecutor in the Cornell investigation.
13: This case involves a woman identified in court papers as Jane Doe. She recently filed a civil lawsuit claiming she was drunk and drugged when seven members of the Chi Phi fraternity raped her at their frat house in 2024. Thompson's County District Attorney Matthew Van Houten decided not to bring criminal charges at the time, but now says it's clear Cornell did not provide his office with the full picture. He says he will cooperate fully with the James investigation. Now, the school also backing a fresh investigation, saying this quote, "We fully support the appointment of a special prosecutor and are committed to an independent external review of all aspects of how Cornell has handled this case."
10: Fox's Chanley Painter. A car drives into a large crowd at a rugby game in Australia, injuring 10 people, two critically. The crash not believed to be terrorism. 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
10: States affected by last weekend's nor'easter are still dealing with the damage, but areas around the Jersey Shore may have significant battles ahead.
25: In so many shore towns, rough waves from the nor'easter carved away feet of sand, leaving behind steep cliffs. Now the question is, how do these towns rebuild before the next storm? Federal, state, and local leaders in New Jersey have been touring some of the hardest hit communities, pushing for federal help to restore what was lost. Stephen Rochette with the U.S. Army Corps of Engineers says surveys will show just how much sand was eaten away.
26: We're certainly seeing dune scarps, as we call them, which is significant erosion. We're seeing berm loss on the beach area that people know it.
25: The governor's office has 30 days from the storm to request a major disaster declaration. In Philadelphia, Katie Byrne, Fox Weather.
10: CBS NFL analyst Tony Romo has been let go after the former Dallas Cowboys quarterback's arrest on DUI charges. Romo had been on leave since his arrest July 23rd in Wisconsin. He pleaded no contest to charges of operating a vehicle while intoxicated. He had been the lead game analyst for the network since 2017. Krista Pike's lawyers say that she was placed on a ventilator in a hospital and was unconscious hours after her failed execution in Tennessee. Her lawyers said in a court filing on Friday that hospital staff were working to save Pike's life and clear the pentobarbital from her system as of late Thursday. Now, Pike was given two doses of the drug Wednesday in the failed execution. Pike's attorneys say that they believe problems with the IV lines caused the pentobarbital to flow into her body instead of her bloodstream. Tennessee Governor Bill Lee has ordered an independent investigation. U.S. employers adding a disappointing 29,000 jobs, and the unemployment rate ticked up last month, according to new data. That's a month before voters go to the polls in pivotal midterm elections. I'm Chris DeMeo. This is Fox News.
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2: On the night before Halloween in 1975, 15-year-old Martha Moxley was murdered in the Tony Bellhaven neighborhood of Greenwich, Connecticut. She was rich and beautiful and loved by all who knew her. For decades, despite intense media scrutiny, police failed to make an arrest. In 2000, 25 years after Martha's murder, her one-time neighbor, Michael Skakel, was arrested. He'd been 15, like her, at the time of the crime. He was also a cousin of the Kennedys.
3: A teenage neighbor and friend of Martha Moxley.
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2: 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I watched the news. I read the articles. Of course Michael Skakel killed his next-door neighbor Martha Moxley. He beat her to death with a golf club. I knew it. And if you followed the case like I did, I bet you knew it too. My name is Andrew Goldman. I've been a journalist for 30 years. I got involved in this case in 2015. But here's the thing. Once this story got its hooks in me, it wouldn't let me go. From NBC News Studios, Dead Certain, The Martha Moxley Murder is a podcast series that I believe will finally provide a full, true, authoritative account of the Martha Moxley case.
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12: 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Here's Manny Munoz.
13: I am Manny Munoz. Thank you for tuning into iHeartRadio's Communities. It is our weekly public affairs show where we try to bring you conversations that'll help you better understand important issues or maybe just some interesting topics. Either way, I do hope you'll stick around for the next half hour. And if you have any comments, questions, or suggestions, please feel free to reach out on Instagram. My handle is at IOD Manny. That's at IOD MANNY. Now, let's get on with the show. Teachers have always spent some of their own money on classroom staples, but today some are buying everything from pencils to books to snacks for their students. That's where Donors Choose comes in to close the gap. And the group CEO, Alex Guerriere, is here to talk to us about it. Alex, good to talk to you again. I appreciate the time.
14: Oh, Manny, it is always a pleasure to join you.
13: For somebody who is not familiar with Donors Choose, what exactly is Donors Choose? When was it founded and why?
14: Donors Choose is a nonprofit We were founded in 2000 by a high school teacher who looked around him and saw that his kids needed more books. He was teaching at a school, Wings Academy in the Bronx, and that not only his own kids needed more books, but the teachers down the hall needed more books. And he started the website as a way to allow teachers to get the resources that they need. I mean, started with a box of books at that school in the Bronx, and then over the last 26 years has grown across the city of New York and now nationally. And we do a lot more than books. We help to make sure that public school teachers across the country can get whatever it is that they need to make sure that their students can be successful.
13: Yeah, and you're not kidding. DonorsChoose.org is the website, by the way. I was at my son's open house a few weeks ago, and the robotics teacher had a QR code that we could scan if we wanted to go to Donors Choose and help build some of the supplies that she was looking for the school year, and it made me smile.
14: Oh, incredible. What grade? Do you mind if I
13: This is seventh grade.
14: Oh, yeah. Awesome. Great time to get into robotics. Absolutely. I mean, it's one of the many categories of requests that we see on Donors Choose.
13: Mm-hmm.
14: You know, teachers, and I think that you know this, and we've talked about it before, but teachers are always looking for opportunities to create engaging opportunities for their kids. So I have seen some incredible robotics teams being put together in the middle schools and high schools where kids get access to, you know, cool toys and they're learning along the way, but having a ton of fun.
13: Yeah. And that's the cool thing about this is that every group, I mean, I imagine there's teachers that don't even know about DonorsChoose.org, but if you're the parent and your teacher is constantly asking for things for the classroom, for the kids or whatever, you could actually go on Donors Choose and start off one of these, what is it called? A project?
14: Yeah, exactly. So, any public school teacher in the country, and we reach pretty much every school. To date, we've served 90% of the public schools in the country. So we're clicking up, soon it'll be 100%. But if you're a public school teacher anywhere in the country, you can come onto Donors Choose and create a request for really anything that you need. We've talked about robotics. There are some cool robotics items. I mentioned books because that was the very first project that was posted on Donors Choose, but it really runs the gamut. You know, we see educators coming onto Donors Choose to get arts supplies, to get musical instruments, to get athletic and sports and fitness supplies. We also see teachers coming on to get even more basic supplies, health and hygiene, also nutritional needs, you know. It's basically whatever it is that the educators in that building can identify as being the most helpful resources for their own students. That's what teachers can use our platform to get access.
13: I think one of the cool things about Donors Choose, the website again, donorschoose.org, O-R-G, you could go on there and search for things that just might be meaningful to you, whether you want, you know, to donate for art supplies or computers or musical equipment, things like that, right?
14: That's exactly right. So we see that individuals who come onto the site are driven by a lot of different kind of passions and interests. A lot of people come on and they give back to their hometown or their own, you know, school or schools nearby.
13: Yeah.
14: Sometimes we get folks, like I spoke to a retired couple who had moved to Florida from Michigan, and they actually gave to their new community in Florida as a way to learn more and connect with the schools and
13: awesome.
14: The community there. And then we also see people who, you know, had a special source of inspiration in their own life. Like you can imagine, maybe somebody as a student was really into the band and found that music was so engaging and got them through school. Then they'll come on and support the musical project. So it's really whatever you know, people find passionate and inspirational.
13: Yeah, you can search by your city or zip code or topics or specific teachers or
14: topics,
13: schools.
14: Yeah.
13: We're speaking here with Alex Garrier, CEO of DonorsChoose.org. Now, Alex, you were a teacher. How does that lend you to be such a big part of Donors Choose?
14: Oh, my goodness. Yeah, well, I mean, actually, it's funny. As our founder was starting Donors Choose in New York, I was also a high school teacher. Of course, I didn't know about it. It wasn't invented yet. But I was teaching in the Bay Area in California. I taught sixth grade math and science and high school math. And I remember earning my public school salary, public school teacher salary. And the copier at the elementary school where I taught would often not work. So I used to stop off at Kinko's to make copies in the morning. And, you know, it sounds like a small thing, but I had two sections of 30 kids each, right? So that's 60 kids. Copies were 8 cents a page. Actually, if you multiply that out, that means that for every page that I wanted to my kids to see, I would spend $5 out of my own pocket for every single page that I wanted them to see. And if you think about adding that up, I mean, I used to stop there most mornings. It was really, you know, a big, but it was necessary to run the classroom. And so that was my personal experience, but this is not a, you know, one of one story. This is a story that is very, very familiar to pretty much every public school teacher.
13: So
14: it's really that experience that we're looking to address.
13: Yeah. Sorry to interrupt. Your latest survey found teachers are still spending about $600 a year out of their own pockets. Yeah. That number is staggering to me, because it's not like we're paying teachers, a great salary in most places of the country right now.
14: No, that's right. And it runs from, you know, like I used to spend on batteries for my calculators that I taught math, or, I mean, I'm old, so transparencies, transparency markers back in the day. But then also, you know, when, actually, I remember I did an electronics project. It wasn't robotics at that time, but, you know, with sixth graders, light bulbs and wires and batteries and that kind of stuff.
13: Yeah.
14: And, you know, when I wanted to do that, the kids had a great time, but that was stuff that I bought myself. You know, it wasn't available in our normal supplies. And so that's why teachers are doing this, because they get a moment of inspiration. They'll do whatever is within their power to light up their students. We exist to try to help them. And of course, you know, individuals come on, but let me just make sure to shine a light on iHeartRadio. Like, we love working with iHeartRadio, and we also get to work with some amazing corporate partners who support us. Thank you for being one of those partners.
13: Thank you so much. And we've had some wonderful campaigns here rewarding teachers for what they do. Few more minutes here with Alex Garrier, Chief Executive Officer of DonorsChoose.org. I was going to ask you what teachers still need. Is it primarily books and things like that? But I'm on the website and I'm searching just in my area code here in Southern Florida. And I'm looking at scientific calculators. I'm looking at Band-Aids and crackers a cozy stay, a place for a child to calm down and take a break. It really is a little bit of everything.
14: It's a little bit. Actually, that's so interesting, because if you would have asked me, I would have said almost exactly those things. Like, there's a lot of, engaging tech. So those scientific calculators, absolutely. Those are, you know, big ticket items. But they can be really helpful to bringing concepts to life. But what you also see is that teachers are meeting really all of the needs of the whole child, right? And so that includes health and hygiene, absolutely. If a kid is, you know, got a boo-boo, then you got to take care of that before they can learn. But also, if kids are coming to school hungry, then that's actually the first item. And so we have educators that are, who create pantries within their schools to make sure that kids and the kids' families as well can have their nutritional needs met, because if those needs aren't met, then the kids aren't going to learn. And one of the big themes that we've seen over the last few years is teachers really being thoughtful about the emotional well-being
13: right.
14: of kids.
13: Yeah.
14: And, you know, creating spaces where kids feel welcome, where they feel comfortable, and they find that it really increases engagement. You know, it may sound a little funny, but, you know, we're talking about kids. And so if you have inspiring posters and decorations and comfy seats, you know, next to the amazing selection of books,
13: sure,
14: and that kid is going to be so much better supported in their literacy goals, you know?
13: 100%. Let's get into the nuts and bolts a little bit. How do you, when a teacher puts in a request on donorschoose.org, what happens between that request and the funding actually being met and the box being delivered?
14: Yeah, absolutely. So we handle the whole thing. And this is a little bit of a difference between us and other crowdfunding platforms that you might think of. You know, one is we're a nonprofit organization. We have a mission to support teachers and kids. And as part of our model, when a teacher has a request for those calculators or whatever it is, in fact, we purchase those directly. So they tell us what they need. We draw funding from generous donors, individuals who come onto the site, corporate partners, foundations, state governments also work with us. So we work with funding wherever it comes from anybody that's interested in supporting education. Mm-hmm. We go ahead and we purchase those exact items. So donors know literally down to the penny where the funding is going. In fact, you can see it on every funded project.
13: Right.
14: Or in fact, every project, you can see the sort of accounting there. We buy those items and we send them to the teacher at the school, and it becomes school property. We let the principals know and their colleagues know what's coming in. And that's not the end of the cycle, because one of the really cool parts of our model is that the teachers then come back to us and let us know, how did it go? They'll send photos of it. And so if you were a donor to a project, you'll get access to those photos and thank you notes from the students. Teachers say, they tell me directly that it helps them feel not alone.
13: Yeah. You know,
14: it's a pretty tough job to come up every day, and they're doing their best. And often it can be isolating. You know, you're working there as the only adult in your room.
13: Sure.
14: And then you get this amazing support from a person who, you know, you never met, who is across the country, but they donated to you and they're supporting you, and they write you a little note, you know, that says good luck with this.
13: Right.
14: And it's such an emotional boost. So that's another thing that happens through DonorsChoose.
13: And the way you guys operate things, you make sure the requests are legitimate and they're going for what they're intended
14: exactly.
13: for. Just a couple of other things here. Do you find that these projects, I guess fundraisers that you're seeing, are different depending on where they're coming from, say an inner city school versus a small rural school and things like that?
14: Yeah, absolutely. So one, to your first point, we vet every project. We make sure to read it. And of course, we know the identity of this teacher and we know where they teach, you know, and so that's all vetted. It's part of why we send materials to schools, right? So we send it to the public school, you know, just to make sure. So all of that is part of our model for vetting.
13: Right.
14: And then we see both similarities and differences across school types. So like one thing is that in rural schools in particular, you know, often the level of technological infrastructure is still relatively different. And so we see requests that really go to that point. In lower income neighborhoods, this dynamic that I described where teachers are paying close attention to nutritional needs, we see that show up absolutely. And in fact, that's been, in recent years, one of our largest growing categories of schools addressing those nutritional needs. And so that's part of what we can see, because, you know, we have reach into effectively every zip code.
13: Sure.
14: And so sometimes we look across. We also do surveys of our teachers and send out questionnaires just to get a pulse check every year. at least every year. We actually do it more than once a year, but on what's most on teachers' minds.
13: All right, so last thing for you, for someone who might be listening that's a teacher, a listener who wants to help, their spouse or whatever is a teacher, what's the easiest way either to get help because of DonorsChoose.org or to get involved and help someone who needs help?
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13: 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It's a lot of fun. Alex Guerriere, CEO of DonorsChoose.org. Alex, wonderful speaking to you. Continued success and best of luck. Thanks so much.
14: Oh, thank you. Thank you so much, Manny, to your listeners and the iHeart Radio community for supporting public school teachers and students. 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
13: You're listening to iHeart Radio Communities, our weekly public affairs show. I am Manny Munoz. If you have any thoughts, comments, or questions, please feel free to reach out to me on Instagram. My handle is at IODManny. That's at IODManny. We've been calling children's mental health a national emergency for nearly 5 years now, but for far too many families, finding help could still mean long waits and fighting with insurance or even ending up in an emergency room with nowhere else to go. Let's discuss it as we bring in Heidi Bastfield, a vice president with the Children's Hospital Association. Their website is childrenshospitals.org. Heidi, thanks for joining us. I appreciate the time.
15: Thanks for having me today.
13: Your organization helped declare a national emergency in child's mental health back in 2021. 5 years later, why are we still in an emergency?
15: Manny, I wish I could tell you that suicide didn't remain a leading cause of death for kids and that kids were getting all kinds of access to the mental health care that they need, but that isn't the case. And unfortunately, what we're seeing is that over half of the kids in this country continue to struggle to access the kind of mental health care that they need. One in five high school youth has seriously considered suicide, and one in 10 has gone as far as to attempt. And when we have those kinds of statistics, we know that we have to keep talking about this youth mental health crisis and that we still have a lot of work to do.
13: Why? How did we get here? One in five, 20% of high school kids have considered suicide. Why?
15: It's a great question, Manny, and I don't think any of us would deny that it is a complicated world out there and that our kids are being exposed to all kinds of things that are creating these contributing factors. But really, I think what we want to focus so much on is, what are we doing about it? Mm-hmm. How do we prevent this? And how do we make sure that our kids get access to the care that they desperately need? And we need to make sure that we understand things like, 40% of the kids who died by suicide saw a healthcare provider within 30 days of their death. And that means we need to better equip healthcare providers to screen and assess and treat for suicide risk. And so that's a huge component of what's currently missing, that hospitals around the country, children's hospitals, are coming together around to address.
13: It sounds like we need to equip a lot more people than just the healthcare providers with some of these tools. It sounds like we need to equip everybody from a school counselor to a teacher to parents.
15: That's exactly right. I mean, we can't say that we're engaging in effective prevention if we don't talk to parents and caregivers and teachers and any coaches, anyone who's having that kind of daily interaction with kids. If they don't know what to look for, if they don't know what kinds of conversations to have, and then we need to equip them with the information of where do they go once they understand that there are challenges Some of our schools have done a really great job at building out school-based health centers or school-based mental health teams that can actually do a great deal in beginning to screen and even assess certain levels of mental health needs. And we need more of that. Not fewer resources, but more resources that are going into those places of schools and primary care settings and making sure that they've got the incentives that they need to keep doing those day-to-day interactions with kids to understand what they need and get them the kind of care right away.
13: What are you seeing right now at children's hospitals? Is it more kids coming in with mental health issues, or are the cases simply more serious from those that are coming in?
15: It's both. It is both, Manny. So we have seen a 51% increase in emergency department visits of kids with mental health needs. And of those visits, we have seen a huge spike in the number of kids who are coming in as a result of suicidal ideation. So we are seeing both an increase in the number of people coming in as well as a very steep increase in the complexity of those needs.
13: This may be simplifying things, but and you might not have the answer, and that's perfectly fine. Do you see a difference in kids that are having mental health issues that are not on social media and that do not have mobile phones?
15: So I'm not a clinician, Manny, and I can't speak to sort of clinical outcomes associated with social media use. But I think all of these large lawsuits are already pointing to what we already intuitively know is a huge challenge for our youth. There are a lot of, like, a constant barrage of stimuli that our children are being forced to navigate. Mm. And so the more that we can help them manage that, they're going to be better overall.
13: No question about it. A few more minutes here with Heidi Baskfield, Vice President at the Children's Hospital Association. Their website is childrenshospitals.org. It's kind of frightening thinking about a child not having a therapist or psychologist to go see, and they end up in an emergency room, because I would imagine most emergency rooms, unless they are children's hospital specifically, won't have a pediatric psychologist or psychiatrist to deal with a child's issues.
15: That's exactly the case, Manny. And another component of this, which is so difficult to deal with, is that once you have a child who has come into an emergency department and they are coming in to be stabilized, there is a whole set of services that doesn't exist beyond that. And we are seeing 1 in 7 of our youth that are coming into emergency departments as the result of a mental health crisis end up living in that hospital setting for an extended period of time while they're waiting for the appropriate levels of care to become available to them. Can you imagine?
13: No.
15: I don't like being in a hospital emergency room for more than a few hours. I can't imagine living in one for days on end.
13: Well, and it's one thing needing a surgery or something like that, or you're pain treated. It's another if you've got mental health issues. We pediatricians tell us to screen kids for anxiety or depression, changes in their behavior, but what is a parent to do once they see one of these things that they're having a hard time actually finding somewhere to treat the child?
15: It's a great question. And what I would say is continue to work with your pediatrician or your family doctor to be able to access additional resources. Many more of our pediatricians and family docs are bringing mental health services into their practices. So either they're hiring mental health professionals or they're teaming up with local community mental health centers, but they're going to have a really good idea of where these kids can get the kind of care that they need. They'll also have access to higher specialty levels of care within children's hospitals. They're the ones that can pick up the phone, talk to those specialty psychiatrists and psychologists, let them know, I've got a patient with these kinds of challenges, and really be able to ensure for a stronger handoff into those higher levels. So I would say go to your primary care provider and expect to get help and care at that level.
13: Which leads me to a question that I discovered I didn't even realize existed until I started preparing to speak to you, something called ghost networks. And it is insurance directories that we all use to find a doctor filled with providers that aren't even actually available. That's apparently still a significant problem.
15: Absolutely a problem. And the other part of this equation that we don't talk about on the workforce side is that insurance, both on the Medicaid side and on the private insurance side, doesn't make it easy for providers who do provide these services to enroll in their network. So one, that's something we've got to fix. We need to make it much easier for providers who do this work to become part of a network, and they have to be appropriately incentivized. You would never undercut and underpay for cancer care, and we do it to mental health providers all the time.
13: Yeah. A couple more minutes here with Heidi Bassfield, Vice President at the Children's Hospital Association, childrenshospitals.org. Where does the Children's Hospital Association come into the equation here and try and at least address the issues we've been discussing?
15: So the Children's Hospital Association recognizes the challenge and the complexity of the current mental health crisis, and very specifically what it's going to take to address the situation of suicide remaining a leading cause of death for kids. We have launched a global network that is bringing together children's hospitals from around the world, because unfortunately this is a global challenge, to create a standardized approach for all healthcare providers to use in the way that they screen, assess, and treat for suicide risk, so that we can move forward with a plan of universal screening. When we know that 40% of these kids who have died by suicide saw a healthcare provider within 30 days of their death, we have an obligation to make sure that all healthcare providers are equipped with the tools that they need to support these kids and their families and really address suicide risk and have those statistics change moving forward.
13: I would certainly say so. The numbers are absolutely jaw-dropping. This isn't a one day to the next problem that we're going to be able to solve quickly, is it?
15: No, it is not. It's going to take all of us.
13: For a parent who's listening, whose child may be struggling, may not be struggling right now, where should they start? What are the warning signs tell them this has moved beyond something that is just, you know, teenage angst, if you will, and something that needs professional help?
15: Well, absolutely, it starts with a conversation. So that's the very basic starting point. And some of this is helping understand, are you having a moment of stress because you're dealing with a situation? And then helping your kid be able to talk to you about what is that situation and how can you help them break down that situation into manageable moments? And then, do we have something bigger than one situation where you can't identify a clear ending point? And if so, then you're going to likely need to bring in others to professionally support the larger issues that are happening. And so parents can start with the conversation. They can start to understand, is this a manageable moment if we work on this together with a clear starting and ending point? And if not, let's go talk to some other people who know how to deal with these bigger issues. And we would say go directly to your primary care provider. And if your child is in crisis, if this is a serious issue and they are expressing thoughts of suicide, and if they are expressing having a plan, you need to go to an emergency department and get immediate support.
13: 100%. Heidi Bassfield, Vice President of the Children's Hospital Association. Again, childrenshospitals.org is the website. Heidi, thanks so much for the time and the information. Best of luck.
15: Thanks, Manny. Thanks for having me.
13: I am Manny Munoz. I appreciate you listening to iHeartRadio's Communities this week. As always, if you have any questions, comments, or suggestions, reach out to me on Instagram. My handle is at IODManny. That's at IODManny. And that'll do it for another edition of iHeartRadio's Communities. I'm Manny Munoz. Until next time.
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17: From WBZ News Radio in Boston, this is New England Weekend. Each week right here, we come together and talk about all the topics important to you and the place where you live. Thanks again for tuning in this week. I'm Nicole Davis. We're diving deep into some history this week, focusing on a part of Boston's story that you may not be too familiar with. When you hear the phrase Black Wall Street, you might think of the neighborhood of Greenwood in Tulsa, Oklahoma, that was devastated by white supremacists back in the early 1920s. Before the attack, it was one of America's most thriving black communities, fueled by black-owned businesses. However, here in Boston, we had a Black Wall Street of our own right in the middle of Roxbury. The stories of Roxbury's Black Wall Street are now being given new life in a documentary full of stories called The Way We Were. It showcases oral histories telling the stories of Roxbury's Black entrepreneurs from 1900 to 1965. It's all part of a greater research and storytelling effort that's being led by Marie Furman, the CEO of Black Biz Dev in Boston. She's here on the show now, along with Crystal Christmas Thompson, who was showcased in the film. Ladies, it is so good to have you here on New England Weekend. And Marie, we'll start with you. Let's dive into this history a little bit deeper here. What led to the creation of Roxbury's Black Wall Street?
18: Just after emancipation in many communities in many states, Black people were given a part of a city to live in. And so when we lived there, we developed it. We developed it into a sustainable economic force for us to live. And so Black Wall Street in Roxbury, Massachusetts, was from 1900 to 1965. And the reason that I know that it existed was because I was a young person in the 50s and the 60s, and okay. All my parents' friends were businesses. So I knew something was happening in terms of Roxbury and in terms of, you know, the way that we were able to own homes and to survive during that time period.
17: So paint a picture for us. What was it like growing up on Roxbury's Black Wall Street and in what we now know as Nubian Square? What was life like as a kid for you in that part of the city?
18: Well, you know, my parents' friends were all businesses. So we would have the cleaning business come to our house to get my dad's suits. We would have the TV engineer come to the house to fix the TV. We would have somebody to come to the house to do the plumbing. Mm-hmm. We would go to different restaurants. My parents were very into jazz music. My mother played every female jazz musician in the morning as we were going to school.
17: Okay.
18: So I knew them and I kept asking her not to play them because, you know, they were old school and we wanted new music in the morning. But I learned to love Billie Holiday. I learned to love some of the musicians that were around during that time. And like I said, I grew up, my childhood was in the 50s and the 60s.
17: I feel like that's kind of the perennial thing as a teenager, I just have to say, when you're always yelling at your parents, stop playing that music. It's way too old for me. Like, I think every kid does that.
18: Definitely. But I think one of the main incentives for me coming up with Roxbury being a Black Wall Street was my grandmother, who came here from Antigua in the late 1800s. And she was an entrepreneur in during the period of 1930 through 1940 when she passed away suddenly, unexpectedly. She was a fashion designer, a copper artist. She taught elocution lessons. She taught piano lessons. She was a community activist. And I heard many stories about her. So I said, oh my goodness, entrepreneurship runs in the blood.
17: It sure does.
18: And, you know, I began to teach entrepreneurship because, you know, I was teaching early child development to girls at a high school, early child development careers. But the boys were always outside of my classroom. And I asked the principal if I can let them take, you know, my class, because I would teach them their own early childhood so they can understand what happened, that they're not in class and not doing what they should be doing. And I ended up teaching entrepreneurship to high school students for the past almost 20 years.
17: Wow.
18: And so I'm always infusing in my classes the history, our history, so that I can help them understand that, you know, they can do it. They can be an entrepreneur. They may have to go to college or get a trade, but they can go into the field as well. So that was another incentive for me to follow, you know, the Black Wall Street idea and come up with it and then have Northeast in their archival department actually prove that we had a Black Wall Street by all the businesses and the people that we were able to find. I wanted to add something here because, I did talk about the places of worship. So we talked about the church. We didn't get a chance to cover the mosque, the Nation of Islam. That's where many of our children, our youth, got jobs selling their paper. And the Boston Globe was like one of the places where our teenagers were able to sell the Globe for, what, 10 cents. But that's how they were able to get part-time jobs. The Globe, the Nation of Islam. Yes, the church was totally instrumental in our survival during that time, but so were other places of worship. The Nation of Islam with the farming that they did in supporting the community. And we didn't get a chance to demonstrate or to get a speaker on that, but we will this year, probably.
17: The redlining, everything else that was going on in your community, you had the odds against you, but your community was able to push forward through those resources, working with each other. Now, I mean, there's a huge resurgence now in Nubian Square. We're seeing all these entrepreneurs coming back, opening up businesses. Yeah. And as somebody who took such a close look at this history, now you see this all developing. What does that mean for you, Marie?
18: It really means a lot. I want to say that, Puerto Ricans were the first group of Spanish-speaking people who came to Boston in the 1900s. So we lived next door to them. We lived next door to Irish people. Mm-hmm. We had businesses of all cultures, even though we were the dominant business in Roxbury. And so we did, make reference to the Chinese store that sold French fries. That's where we went to after high school. Leave high school and if you didn't have any money, he would actually give you French fries.
17: Really? Okay.
18: So we had a multicultural community. We had Jewish people. In fact, a Jewish family still owns their home around the corner from here, from where I live now. That they've owned their home since 1940. You know what I mean? So we did have people who we lived with, we worked with, who worked with us. And it was a thriving, wonderful community, Now we have gentrification. So a lot of our families have been misplaced out of Roxbury, which is unfortunate. I mean, my son and my nephew can't afford to buy in Roxbury, So that's the unfortunate part. But I'm not doing that study. I'm doing the study from 1900 to 1965. Yep. When people ask me, well, Marie, what about before 1900? Well, I'm not doing that.
17: not my word, not my time.
18: I'd love for you to do it, and then we can, put it all together, but I'm not doing it.
17: No, you've got enough that you're studying. There's a lot to pack in.
18: And there's so much that somebody else could do a piece of it.
17: Crystal, I wanted to bring you in here because as part of this project that you've been working on,

0: Because back in the day, segregated Boston, you couldn't go as a person of color. You couldn't go to a restaurant. Mm-hmm. You couldn't go downtown to the Holiday Inn, and you couldn't check in if you came to a funeral or see one of your family members graduate from school. Boston was segregated. So they had what they call rooming houses. And I remember my grandmother would, it's very similar to like an Airbnb. Mm. She would clean, change the sheets, and she would feed everyone. She had multiple apartments or rooms, and sometimes she had longtime tenants, and she would feed everyone in the morning. She had a downstairs kitchen. She would feed everyone. Everyone was very communal, start the day off, and then people went on about their business. But there was a working community in what they call the ghetto before the houses, you know, were astronomical. Back in segregated Boston, there was community, the Black church, you know, Black dentists. I remember it's not that way nowadays, but I'm so glad that I had that experience as a child, was exposed to that.
1: Yeah, me as well. And that is a really good segue into Marie. I want to know, through your research, when did the tide start to turn for Roxbury's Black Wall Street? When did we start to move away from this period of really just a booming economy for Boston's Black community? What happened here, and when did that change?
2: I didn't study, but I can tell you what, you know, people say happened and what I think I witnessed happened. The corporations came in. Prudential Center was built. Mm. A lot of our very successful business owners who had children who would likely take over the business went into corporate. Integration happened. You know, people wanted to work in the big corporations like Xerox and et cetera. Mm. They thought that that might be a better, you know, way for Black people to develop, you know, to develop wealth. And, you know, people got hired in big positions and then they got fired or terminated, or the jobs were gone after a while. And then people would try to come back to the community and their family's businesses were not there. Mm-hmm. But I wanted to say, one of the things that we found out is there were 24 hotels in Roxbury.
1: 24?
2: Now, Roxbury was bigger than what it is.
1: Yeah.
2: But there were 24 hotels.
1: Wow.
2: And we actually have the testimony of a family member whose uncle owned one of the first hotels in Roxbury.
1: Mm.
2: So our study that we did with Northeastern, we did that study for a year before we actually did the conference. So we had so much data. We were like, oh, what are we going to do with all this data, you know, and all these stories. And then we had our oral stories.
1: Yeah.
2: And then we put it together. We actually did a documentary of our oral stories.
1: Mm-hmm.
2: And we have a presentation of the research. The research was done by Gina Norton Smith.
1: Okay.
2: She's an archivist at Northeastern at the Snell Library.
1: Okay.
2: She used other research archivists, map archivists, and developed a map that, you know, when she gives her presentation, she allows the audience to go into the map to put their information or to share the kinds of businesses that were there. So we tried to cover different industries.
1: Mm.
2: We weren't looking for just arts and entertainment businesses, but we looked at automotive businesses. We looked at health, education businesses.
1: Yeah.
2: We looked at hotel and hospitality, obviously, and we had about 14 different categories, and we want to go deeper because we could go deeper. So, you know, we're hoping that we'll get the funding to go deeper into the research.
1: Sure.
2: But we took the research and we gave a conference, a 5-day conference in 2025.

0: covered, you know, different industries. We had a presentation from Gina every day in the morning, and then we had a panel. And the panel was so interesting because they came from all the universities. We had community scholars and university scholars come together for the panel. And then we took the research and the data, and we hired 60 artists in the community, including including actors and actresses, people who never really performed before, but we had them perform in our skits. Like Crystal, she can tell you about that.
1: Oh, I want to hear about that, Crystal.
0: She and her husband.
2: She even had my husband. We were in different skits.
0: Played two different skits. She can share the skits that we played, but
1: yeah.
0: We had four skits, and one of them was about how we bought houses during that time.
1: Okay.
0: The churches were the vehicle by which we could buy houses.
1: Mm.
0: And so were the barber shops.
1: Mm.
0: They were like our banks. And so we had a skit about that. And we had a skit about me as a little girl wanting to go see Billie Holiday. And my parents were like, no, you cannot go. You are too little.
1: No.
0: And yeah, and they had a nerve. I was only 14, but you know, I could have dressed up in my mother's dress and going around the corner to Conley's to see Billie Holiday. And they said no.
1: Ah.
0: So in the skit, I make believe that I actually go. I defy their rule and I go. And I never tell the story until I'm grown.
1: I like that. You can make your own history. I love that.
0: Crystal can share the two skits she and her husband were in. But they complimented our data so that we could share our information in a creative way.
1: Crystal, actually, I would love to hear about your skits. And then I really want to know what this meant to you to take part in all of this, learning about your family's history this way and sharing your family's stories. I mean, that's really just the most powerful thing, I feel.
2: Wow. I was absolutely blown away how much thought, care that Marie put into this, and the AI, the artificial intelligence, it really left me speechless, you know, to see her grandmother, who she spoke about, come alive on the screen, you know, smiling and moving. You know, these are actual people. You know, they paved the way for so many people. Without their hard work and their tenacity, you know, we wouldn't be here. You know, everything nowadays, Nicole, is so instant. You know, the mothers nowadays, they can just go and buy instant baby food, or they can buy, you know, instant things for their children. But we're talking about our ancestors that had no blueprint. They had to find their way, figure their way, and they had to depend on one another, you know, for resources and for support, you know?
1: Yeah.
2: And one of the focuses that I really admired that Marie focused on was the role of the Black church. Mm. You know, the Black church in the community, it was really vital to the community, you know? There were all kind of resources, you know, encouragement, you know, and it was very self-sustaining. You know, I've never gone to the church that I've heard Marie Furman talk about, her family church, but St. Cyprian's, you know, I hear about that. That is a very integral part of Roxbury, that church in itself, you know. And so she was able to have someone come out. And I'm sorry, I can't remember his name, but he told the history and the role of the Black churches, you know?
1: Yeah.
2: And instead of having like access to government resources, you went to the church, you know, and they provided a way.
1: For sure. So let's talk about this great event you've got coming up on the Vineyard. We were talking earlier, of course, how the Vineyard has a very strong connection to the Black community. Really excited to see that this is happening. I also know you love Billie Holiday. And when I saw the flyer for this and I saw that gorgeous painting, I think it was, or recreation of Billie Holiday, I was like, oh my gosh, this is going to be so great. Yeah. So tell us a bit about what people can expect at this event on the Vineyard coming up.
0: Well, what we wanted to do is to give people an idea of what we did last year, 2025, in our conference. We got so big from that conference that I'm just doing a little excerpt of the conference down on the Vineyard.
1: Okay.
0: So we can share that information. In the process of doing that, I found out that Martha's Vineyard was connected to Black Wall Street in more ways than one. It was where the upper class Black family bought land in Martha's Vineyard.
1: Yeah.
0: And it was a consistent thing over the years. Martha's Vineyard started out as being a whaling company. During enslavement, some African Americans were free, and they were free to develop their enterprise, and they developed one in whaling. And that's where they got their wealth, down on Martha's Vineyard. But when music in the early 1900s all the way up to the 1950s started happening, when entertainers would come to Boston to perform, to Roxbury to perform, then they would go down to Martha's Vineyard's nightclub to perform.
1: Okay.
0: And then the people would follow them. So that's what happened with Billie Holiday. She performed here. When she came here to perform, she would bring a group of people down to Martha's Vineyard to hear her perform. And so that group of people came down and started buying houses on Martha's Vineyard, because Martha's Vineyard has always been like a safe haven for Blacks. They were safer there than they were in Boston, in Roxbury. So it made sense for them to buy property down there.
1: Sure.
0: So you have generations of families down there who have had property since 1900, a lot of the young people sold their grandparents' property, but a lot of them are coming back to rebuy the property because of the history that they had down there.
1: Why would you ever sell that? I mean, it's
0: I'm telling you, I found that out. I didn't really know Martha's Vineyard. So Martha's Vineyard has been an educational hub for Black families from 1900 until today. Bringing their families down to go to school. Many families would send their kids down there for schooling, because up here, the schooling wasn't what they wanted.
1: Sure.
0: They wanted their kids to see people who were being prosperous down there. So, So there's a whole bunch of history between here and Martha's Vineyard.
1: Sure is. Yeah. Well, let's get people connected then. If they want to come to your event, they want to take in this mini conference, so to speak, or if they want to check out the documentary, how can people find you? How can they connect with you?
0: Okay. So you can go to Eventbrite. So all of my events are going to be on the Eventbrite.
1: Got it.
0: So just to give you a quick rundown, The event that we are giving on Martha's Vineyard is on June 20th.
1: Okay.
0: And it's on Eventbrite. It's Billie Holiday at the Vineyard is the name of the event.
1: Okay, great.
0: And then we will be giving two free events on The Way We Were, Roxbury, Black Wall Street, 1900 to 1965. So basically, we'll be doing a lot of duplication of 2025 this year, because a lot of people missed it. So we'll do something similar, but not as large.
1: Okay.
0: because funding was really difficult right now. So we had to scale it down a little.
1: Sure.
0: And if you're interested in helping to fund us, we are interested. You know,
1: it is rare I find a nonprofit or somebody doing community work that is not interested.
0: Right. And we really want to pay our artists. We want to pay our scholars.
1: Yeah.
0: But we really want to pay our artists. And the artists just do such a phenomenal job.
1: Yeah, absolutely.
0: You know?
1: Yeah.
0: And they're from the community. And I'm always looking for opportunities to pay them so that they can continue to perform for us, you know, and share. So, and then we give an event where we actually celebrate 14 Black businesses, Black and brown businesses from all over, really from all over Massachusetts,
1: but
0: mainly from Boston. Okay. We've given this event in Gloucester, Massachusetts. We've given it online. It was our first event was online. Everybody dressed up and came on to the Zoom, dressed up for our event. And we had a fabulous time. But this is our sixth year for the Black Biz Ball. And it's Hollywood. I'm telling you, feel like you're in Hollywood.
1: Oh, when I have no doubt. So let's connect people where we can find Black Biz Dev. Your website, social media.
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0: And we have the three programs that we offer on the website. 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
1: Beautiful.
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1: So again, blackbizdev.org. 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That is Marie Furman there, the CEO of Black Biz Dev. And we also heard today from Crystal Christmas Thompson. She's a relative of one of Roxbury Black Wall Street's business owners. And you can see both of them in this documentary, The Way We Were, on the Vineyard on June 20th. 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
4: Moments in the land down under. I'm Chris DeMeo, Fox News. At least 10 people are injured after a car plowed into a crowd of rugby fans in Australia.
5: Two of the injured, a 5-year-old girl and a 67-year-old man, are in critical condition. Police say they've arrested the 18-year-old driver. An investigation is underway, but at this time, police say they don't believe it's terror-related. The driver has been arrested, but at this time, police say the crash is not believed to be related to terrorism.
4: Fox's Chanley Painter. Multiple reports say the driver was doing burnouts on the road to try to get the crowd excited. The fans were waiting on Saturday for the team bus ahead of a rugby league finals match on Sunday. President Trump rallies Republican voters in Mobile, Alabama, part of a 32-day campaign blitz.
6: President Trump praising GOP candidates in Alabama.
7: Vote for more money in your pockets, bigger paychecks for your families, lower taxes, less crime, more Alabama still, and more Alabama shipyards.
6: Addressing costs amid the war with Iran.
7: It's going to end very soon, probably right after the election. But as soon as it does end, oil prices will come tumbling down.
6: Noting European leaders agreed to release a massive amount of diesel oil stockpiles to help alleviate high prices after an emergency meeting of the group of seven leaders. And again, pledging to send American adults $5,000 if Republicans retain control of the House and Senate in the midterm elections. Kristen Goodwin, Fox News.
4: The president also made stops in Oklahoma and Texas on Thursday. A federal court temporarily blocking the White House from building a border wall in Texas's Big Bend region. It's a major win for landowners, businesses, and environmentalists who oppose the planned infrastructure projects. The opposition is for plans inside the Big Bend National Park. 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
12: There was a murder in Central Ohio that many people still don't want to talk about. The man who committed that crime once sat on death row, but now he's on the run. His name is Lester Eubanks. Lester didn't tunnel out of prison or scale a stone wall. On a December morning in 1973, he and a small group of inmates were granted permission to walk outside prison walls. His handcuffs were taken off. He changed into civilian clothing, and he and three others were driven to a local mall. They were told they could wander the stores and were asked to return to a designated meeting spot. Hours later, all the inmates came back, except Lester Eubanks, and he hasn't been seen since.
13: He had a full plan. The guy had a plan.
14: I was just astounded that this could actually happen.
12: There were many years when it seemed like no one was even looking for Lester. But recently, his whereabouts have become the focus of the U.S. Marshals Service, the federal agents who track fugitives. The case is testing the marshals.
15: Those nine lives are running out, and we're going to catch up with Lester.
12: And is being urged on by those hurt most by Lester's crime.
16: He's had enough free time. He confessed to the crime, and his time is up.
12: I'm Sunny Hostin with ABC News. Over the past year, a team from the ABC News Investigative Unit joined the search for Lester Eubanks. They uncovered new leads, possible sightings, and at every turn found resistance from those who want Lester Eubanks to be forgotten. What they've uncovered is a case that's about more than murder. It's about family loyalty, a life on the run, and a first-hand look at how the U.S. Marshals are trying to solve one of the oldest fugitive cases in American history. Now they may be closer than ever. From ABC News.
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18: 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The rain continues. Down in the Flood, Bob Dylan song. But it'll be over soon. I wanted to start off today with a crazy story. We touched on it last week with Tyler McAllister, the candidate for Congress, the Republican in the Cape and Islands district, and he and Mike Minogue had an event at a restaurant in Montano's restaurant in Truro, which is way up near Provincetown, Wellesley, on the Cape, way down, however you figure it. And they had it almost 2 weeks ago now. And after it happened, the restaurant has just been denounced on Facebook. People want to destroy it, burn it down, boycott it, wreck it, ruin it on the online social reviews. And they even swatted it, as they say, calling in a fake 911 call for the woods behind the restaurant, saying there was a pregnant woman lost. They're just trying to destroy the restaurant because it had it hosted an event for two Republican candidates, Tyler McAllister, the very underdog candidate against Bill Keating, the incumbent Democrat, the double dipper, and Mike Minogue, who's also a wicked underdog to Mara Healey. Joining us now on the line to tell us what he's been through is the owner of Montano's restaurant, Ed Medeiros. Thanks for being with us, Ed, here on the Howie Carr Show.
24: Thanks, Howie. I appreciate it. Thank you so much.
18: Give us a quick synopsis of what happened, how this all developed.
24: So I got a phone call over a month ago and asked if they could just host a small event. My restaurant, Mike Minow and the congressman wanted to come in. I said, fine, no harm done. You know, anyone wants to host something. I mean,
18: right.
24: Someone called me because of the rain, wanted to host a wedding there. You know, because of the rain.
18: There were a lot of people that were getting married this weekend who were looking, scrambling at the last minute for new venues indoors. Yeah, I get it. Yeah. So you want the business,
24: yeah,
18: right?
24: Of course. Yeah. I mean, that's what the restaurant's open for, right? And I do that. And by the way, it was on my birthday, right? And then they just hammer me the next morning, 3:30 before we opened. They do this prank call and saying a woman walked through Montano's parking lot and went out into the woods. Now, I own 4.5 acres of conservation land right behind my restaurant. Now, I have cameras everywhere. There was no woman there. But the detective and the police department said, we have to do this. Every call-in is credible. I had 3 towns of police and fire trucks and cars in my parking lot.
18: And a helicopter.
24: The state troopers in.
18: The
24: state troopers came with their helicopter with their heat sensors to see if there was anyone out there. So all of this resource that cost the taxpayers money was utilized for a fake call. And by the way, it came in from an IP address, not even a phone call. But they have to do it. It's their responsibility. So they didn't leave my restaurant till 5:15. I had no customers till after 5:30 because the parking lot was full. So since then, my restaurant from September 16th, my birthday, till the 27th, yesterday, right up until Sunday, I'm down $52,000. Just in that time period from last year. Burying me. And these poor people who work there are paying the price. Not only am I, but they are as well. And the threats and the, I'll meet you at the restaurant and blah, blah. And, you know, I hope you close soon, sell your business, go back to Portugal. You know, just my grandparents came to this country legally. I've been American since the day I was born. So go back to Portugal. I feel like I should now.
18: So all the Democrats who are angry at Trump for going after illegal aliens are going after you, a third generation American.
24: And just hammering me and the insults and just the hatred. It's like, it's no longer social media. It's anti-social media because the hate spreads so fast. And we've been bombarded. I've had people say they didn't want to come to work. They were afraid to come to work.
18: Your like, employees? I mean, what are your employees thinking?
24: They live down the Cape. They live, half of them live in Peacock. And they're like, you know, oh, Ed, this is, you know. And people are getting on my Facebook and sending me messages through the DM, direct message, and threatening me. I'm like, first off, not the guy. I boxed in the Army. I was in the U.S. Army, National Guards. You know, I'm not the guy you call up and say you're going to beat him up, but that's not the point. The point is the threats.
18: I was looking at your face.
24: Hope your restaurant goes out of the business. Hope a building burns down. You know, there's no need for that. And by the way,
18: yeah,
24: legitimately, I've owned it for 3 years. This is the worst week in 3 years since that happened. I'm down 52,000 just from the 16th. To the 27th, $52,000 since it's
18: so you're losing almost $5,000 a day.
24: Yeah, it's horrible. It's really bad. And I'm concerned because I'm the only restaurant that stays open in the winter. For the locals from Orleans all the way down to P-Town, there are very few options for dinner. And I have a huge takeout because we were voted one of the top 10 restaurants in Cape Cod this year. And one of the top five pizzas in all of Cape Cod.
18: Yeah, I just got a text 339. Montano's is a gay friendly establishment because you're next door to P-Town, and it has the best linguica pizza on the Cape.
24: Well, thank you.
18: You're Portuguese. You got to have good linguica pizza, right?
24: You got to have good chorizo and linguica, right?
18: So, I was looking at your Facebook comments, and a lot of the nastiest, rottenest, most vile postings are from women.
24: I know. It's so... The men are threatening. They did direct messaging me. It's like, what are you saying here, people? And as I said, if a Democratic candidate called me up and asked to host an event at my restaurant, I'd say yes. I'm a restaurant. That's my business.
18: Yeah. I know. It's just like...
24: It's none of their business how I vote. That's none of their business. I'm a business owner that's trying to make money for my staff. And this is an important next 2 months because this carries me through the winter so I can stay open for my people. These people will be out of job if I closed.
18: Are the cops looking into who swatted you there? Is there any way they can find out what happened?
24: Well, I would hope that you can take an IP address and trace it all the way back. I would hope. Yeah. That's where it came in, from an IP address.
18: So have any of the Democrats gotten behind you? I'm thinking State Senator Sear, for instance. I mean, you know, has he said anything about this? The guy, the gay senator from Provincetown, is he... He said nothing about this?
24: No, not at all. No support at all. None. As a business owner, a taxpayer. By the way, I own property in Truro. I own property. I live in Massachusetts. I can't say where I'm from because they show up at my house. It's going to be sad for them. But, you know, I've lived in Massachusetts since I was in eighth grade. And I live in Mass. I have houses in Mass. I have business property in Massachusetts. My family has business in Massachusetts. We pay a lot of taxes. And you know what? To not to get any call outs or shout outs from any Democratic candidate, I'm very disappointed.
18: What would you say to, what would you, pretend you're addressing Mara Healy directly. What would you say to Mara Healy? Because these were or Bill Keating, the congressman. Who? What would you? These were their supporters who did this. What would you say to Mara Healy and Bill Keating?
24: I would say, is this the kind of people that you want endorsing you? Is this what you're causing in Massachusetts? Disarray, discord. Is this what you promote? This kind of action, this kind of negativity towards anyone who doesn't agree with you? Or I didn't even disagree with anyone. I just hosted an event. And I've got a governor that, you know, you pay the millionaire tax, you got to pay this tax, pay that tax. You know, I don't think people realize if you make $1 million as a business owner and you get taxed on the millionaire tax, you know, you only get 48 cents on every dollar you make. I don't think the average American understands that or the average person in Massachusetts. Someone who makes money pays more taxes per dollar than anyone else, than the average citizen who pays 30 to 36% or less. And here I am supporting all the programs that they want to run, and they can't even reach out and say, back off. They can't reach out and say, hey, guy's a businessman, a taxpayer, a citizen of Massachusetts. By the way, I donate 25% of my money to charity every year for the last 35 years. I support charities, orphanages, Andrewsy Foundation. I can keep going, but I wasn't sure. I don't know if they want me to say anything because they might lose supporters. There's over 22 charities I'm involved in, and I can't even say their name because they might lose supporters. Because
18: how many employees
24: in an event?
18: Ed, how many? Ed, we're talking to Ed Medeiros. He's the owner of Montano's Restaurant in North Truro. And they're just getting attacked relentlessly and threatened by Democrats because they had a reception. They rented out a room. You rented out a room, right? To the Republican candidates, Mike Minogue and Tyler McAllister. Ed, how many employees do you have, Ed?
24: Well, during the summer it's over 70, but year round it's about 45.
18: So, I mean, if things go on like this, you might have to lay some of them off.
24: If it continues like this, I might have to close for the winter. Because these are the months that carry me through, that basically I break even. Last winter, from January to May, I lost $50,000, $60,000 in the negative and made up for it in the summer. But that's because I had a really good September. I had a good October. We had a great November. And going into December with the gift cards, I don't think I'm going to get that this year. And if that happens, I might have to close. Last year, for the first time in our history, I had to close on Mondays and Tuesdays because no one was coming in. I can't stay open for $1,000 a day. I can't do that. Not with the kitchen staff and lights and the expense of everything, right?
18: People want to know how to get to Montano's. They want to help you out. I mean,
24: on Route 6, where the last restaurant before you get to P-Town on the right-hand side, pretty much the only restaurant in Truro right on Route 6.
18: So it's easy.
24: A huge parking lot. 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I mean, I went out of my way to change a little bit about this restaurant when I bought it over 3 years ago, because I eat organically, have been for over 40 years, and I've always eaten grass-fed meats and farm-raised meats.
18: Right.
24: And our restaurant does that. People go there, they go, wow, the food's great. It is great because my staff cares.
18: And now some of your staff is afraid to even come to work because of these vile servers.
24: Listen, I have nothing against the gay community. My brother's gay, by the way. I have nieces I have a transgender niece, right? So at the end of the day, I'm not here to judge people. I'm trying to run a business. And the sad part is, it seems like I am already sentenced by people for running a business. You know, they want to lock me up or burn me at the stake. I said one guy was so mean to me, I said, so what are you going to, you're going to burn a cross on my lawn and put a swastika on my building? What's your next move? He goes, yeah, that's a good idea. Maybe I will.
18: He called you up to tell you this?
24: No, he's doing it on direct message on Facebook.
18: Oh, man.
24: You know how you can message someone direct? That's what he did. And I'm just like, you don't know me, my friend. I'm the youngest of 12 and grew up in poverty and made all my money myself. Nobody handed me a nickel.
18: Ed, we got a break, but you know, if you want to help out Montano's restaurant, it's on Route 6, last stop before P-Town. You're almost out the edge.
24: 481 Route 6. 481 Route 6.
18: And if they want to make a reservation, do they need to make a reservation, or can they just go online, or how do they do that?
24: Well, no one's showing up, so come on in.
18: No reservation.
24: 180 seats all ready for you to come on in.
18: Oh, boy.
24: And you'll have the best pasta dishes you ever had.
18: And linguica. I could go for some linguica right now. All right.
24: Oh, we make a real good clam pizza, white clam pizza.
18: Oof, sounds good. Ed Medeiros, go to Montano's. Show the haters they can't win. Thank you, Ed Medeiros.
24: God bless. Thank you.
18: So thank much. You. I'm Howie Carr.
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0: Joey Carr is back.
1: So they want to throw Ed Medeiros out of the country, even though his family's been here for three generations. These are the people. They can't break up families. Oh. Janet, you're next with Howie Carr. Go ahead, Janet.
2: Hi, Howie. I'm interested. I own two restaurants, and I'm a working person. If anyone thinks surviving in a business today is easy, they don't know what they're doing. If it rains, if it snows, your life depends on everything. These politicians come in, they want to eat, they want to do this and that. Once they're elected, once you've stood on a street corner and held a sign for them in the pouring rain, you'll never see them again if they're elected until the next time they run for election. I started, not all of them, I started the 60, I started with Joe Tibbleton, then I did Tommy Menino, and I was right on a roll, but then I got into Ted Kennedy and Jimmy Carter. So I had 100 employees. I should never have owned a business. I worked my butt off for a wonderful man, and then I learned enough to go out. I ended up owning two restaurants, having 100 employees, and I was open in over a 20-year period. And I'll tell you something, Howie, and you can say what you want about the restaurant business, but my kids that work for me, my husband had a stroke and is off with a mess.
1: Yeah. Isn't it? It's a tough business. You don't get too many second and third generations in there. We'll take some more calls on this, and we'll do the poll question, too, when we come back. I'm Howie Carr.
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6: The different color noises, white noise, brown noise, pink noise. Brown noise is deeper, has lower frequencies, it's got more bass, minimalizes that higher frequency. Mm-hmm. And I didn't really know this, but apparently you can liken some of these to sounds in nature. And apparently brown noise is more akin to like a river rapid or a heavy rainfall or thunder.
7: Because there's also white noise and pink noise, you think brown noise is just named after the color brown. Wrong. There was a scientist named Robert Brown from Scotland.
6: White noise is used, aside from just sleeping, a lot of times with like noise-canceling headphones and stuff, mm-hmm. masking other sounds.
7: Pink noise is a little different. It's kind of like the compromise between white noise and brown noise.
6: As far as which one is best for sleep, there have been some very middling studies over the years. But at Oxford in 2017, they said that they fell asleep 40% faster listening to white noise, but their overall sleep was about the same.
7: Okay.
6: There was a study in 2017 from Northwestern of 13 older adults, and they said pink noise provided deeper sleep overall and improved ability to recall words.
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6: Caffeine can be really good for you and help a lot of things, and caffeine can be kind of bad for you.
8: It's a drug, and in its pure form, Chuck, yeah. It is a bitter-tasting crystalline powder.
6: Naturally, it's in the coffee bean and in chocolate and tea, but it's also added artificially in things like soda. Your body is enjoying the caffeine. It's blocking that adenosine. You're going to feel alert and awake. It's got that adrenaline going, and it's rewarding you with the dopamine. I mentioned the vicious cycle, the inevitable crash.
8: Right.
6: Like any stimulant drug, and you want more of it. Eventually, it's going to affect your sleep patterns. All right, how about some health benefits?
8: Right.
6: They found everything from not develop Parkinson's disease to dropping your risk of various cancers.
8: Well, coffee actually is shown to reduce your risk of diabetes.
6: 4 cups a day, 50% less chance of mouth and throat cancer.
8: You should eat more grapefruit because grapefruit contains something called naringin or naringin, and it actually slows the removal of caffeine from your brain.
6: Okay.
8: So you enjoy its effects longer.
6: Nice.
8: Yeah.
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7: We're talking about streaming music. World-changing history that we lived through.
6: Not so long ago, people were spending a lot of money on buying CDs and physical media. We got this new thing. That was Napster. There were 27 billion transfers per month, song transfers.
7: Everything was completely upended, and Apple came along in 2003 and brought massive stability to this huge sea change. At the same time, roughly, an alternative model was developing, and that was just streaming.
6: The first legit on-demand streaming service was Rhapsody in 2001. Pandora came along in 2005. Spotify comes along. They changed the game. Pandora was still trying to be kind of like radio in a way. Spotify was like, no, we're really going to be on-demand. But these royalties, Tidal pays the most at 1.3 cents. Apple's 0.7, YouTube Music 0.7. Spotify pays 0.4 cents per stream, same as Amazon, and then Pandora's down to 0.1. 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
1: 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arraignment of the murder. Not one mention he's an illegal alien. Are you surprised? 857. It's regime control media. 844-500-4242. Johnny, you're next with Howie Carr. Go ahead, Johnny.
3: You know, Howie, you're talking about the attack, well, the alleged almost attack over in England. My uncle would have been ashamed. My uncle Gordon graduated from Norwood High School in 1939, and he was embarrassed that America wasn't getting involved in the war, so he went back up to Canada. He was a navigator on Lancaster bombers, and he was twice shot down. He was a disabled Canadian veteran, and he flew out of just outside of Portsmouth, England. And, you know, he just totally be embarrassed what's gone on in England, that they've allowed these idiots just to literally invade the country. And we're kind of close on the heels.
1: We are. Well, we did let him invade, right? For 4 years under the guy who had to introduce himself at the to get the award. I'm just looking up Winston Churchill's quote in 1940. You know, we shall fight them. Where is it? Okay, here it is. Where is it here? Where is it? I'll find it. I'll find it, Johnny. We shall fight them on the beaches. We shall fight them. They're explaining everything, but I want the exact quotes. Exact quote. All right, here it is. Oh, God bless AI. We shall go on to the end. We shall fight in France. We shall fight on the seas and oceans. We shall defend our island, whatever the cost may be. We shall fight on the beaches. We shall fight on the landing grounds. We shall fight in the fields and in the streets. We shall fight in the hills. We shall never surrender. To which, who's the new prime minister, Burnham? He goes, never mind. We're gonna surrender. We're not even gonna keep him in jail overnight. 844-500-4242. David, you're next with Howie Carr. Go ahead, David.
4: Hey, Howie, I'll tell you what's got me baffled. How these dumbass liberals don't know the difference between legal and illegal. I have to explain it to them in syllables and nice and slow, Howie. Illegal means you're not supposed to be here, liberal Democrats. Legal means they took the Constitution test and everything and paid for wicked expensive lawyers. That's the right way. Again, undocumented is not undocumented. Means you don't have a pen and a piece of paper, liberal Democrats. And Howie, did I explain that good enough for them? So their retarded brains can understand?
1: David, in their key brains, saying the word illegal is a hate crime. Mara Healy said that last week, and if you continue on with that, we don't have to listen to the whole thing, but she said it in that cut we just played. She said, and another thing I don't like about Minogue, he refers to our neighbors, or some such phrase, residents, as illegals. They are. David's right. They are illegals. They are illegals. You want to hear what's going on? This is from Texas. We may have mentioned this one before, but this is we now have news reports have finally described who killed this poor guy. This 27-year-old guy was picking up his 3-year-old daughter at school, and a drunk Mexican, cut 12.
5: I'm in shock. I don't believe it.
6: In an instant, Alejandro Nunez's life was cut short in a head-on collision on FM 725 in New Braunfels on September 12th. The 27-year-old father had just picked up his 3-year-old daughter and was driving on the two-lane road when New Braunfels police say a truck collided with his car. His daughter survived. His mother says her granddaughter had a broken wrist. Investigators say the driver of the truck, 25-year-old Rafael Araguin Ramirez, showed signs of being intoxicated at the scene. Nunez's family gathered at the crash site the next day, and we spoke with his grief-stricken parents.
5: I'm in shock. I don't believe it.
7: But when somebody takes his life away, that's very, very hard. I don't wish that upon nobody, any parents.
6: Officers say there was a passenger in the truck, Alejandro Adguian Acosta, who ran from the crash but was found in a garage in a nearby neighborhood. Investigators say both men from Mexico entered the U.S. illegally. According to a press release from the U.S. Department of Homeland Security, U.S. Immigration and Customs Enforcement, or ICE, issued detainers on both men. A detainer or immigration detainer by ICE is a federal request that can be made to law enforcement agencies at every level that covers their respective jails and holding facilities to notify ICE before those with illegal status are released so ICE can take them into its custody. According to Homeland Security, both men are in the Guadalupe County Jail and both are charged with intoxication manslaughter, aggravated assault with a deadly weapon, and evading arrest. Peshawar Pope, TSAT 12 News.
1: And both of them issued one statement to the newscaster. Gracias, Jose Biden.

0: by American violent criminals or illegals, because we're all in the same boat and we can't discriminate. But I wanted to say something. When I called you initially last year, because nobody sent condolences to the UMass faculty, staff, and students about Eric, or sent it to us, you know, via media, social media, whatever, newscast. I thought it was because Eric worked for a Republican. I thought it was because Eric was white. I don't mean to cry. But they don't care. The Democrats don't care. And now this poor young man from UMass Dartmouth was murdered. It was under different circumstances, and I understand that. But every life counts. Every life counts. This kid was at the Wendy's that my son used to go to in Providence. My son Eric used to go there with his friends late night when he was at Bryant, first year of school. And I always said, be careful. But I just can't believe it, Howie. You know, this isn't a Republican or a black-white issue. Nobody made a statement. They don't have to comment on what happened. All they have to do is send condolences to the school, their classmates, their professors, and to the family and friends in the community. That's all they have to do. And it really upsets me that Presley, this boy was adopted. He was from Haiti. She didn't even make a statement. That tells me something. And you know what? I'm really upset. And you know what? Warren and Markey, you're wrong. Because you should have made a statement. They all should have made something like, you know, our heart goes out to them. I know you can't comment on the investigation. I understand lips are sealed. I was through it. I get it. But just to say you're sorry that this happened, I have a problem with that. I really do. And you know what? It really brings it into perspective. It doesn't matter if you're black or white. Doesn't matter if you're Republican or Democrat. Doesn't matter where you came from. They don't care.
1: Tamara,
0: am I wrong?
1: Tamara,
0: I don't think I'm wrong. Tamara,
1: how about the fact that other than the Boston Herald and this radio show, no one will even mention that the alleged killer is an illegal alien.
0: You're exactly right. You're exactly right. And just like the three suspects in my son's murder and shooting up a street with 79 bullet casings, they weren't illegal. They're American born, but you just don't go to killing. They started somewhere and they never had a consequence for their actions. So it's on both sides. You know, I really have been advocating for people at the government level and at the state level, and I'm really trying, because this can't go on. All these young men and women that are being murdered, slaughtered by these people, it just can't keep going on. And the only ones that honestly that care, the only ones who reached out to me, except for a couple Dems in Mass, and I won't mention their names, and one of them works, you know, one's on Capitol Hill. The majority, or a few of them are, I should say, but the majority of them are Republican, and they're the ones who care. And it shouldn't be, I just want to reiterate, it shouldn't be illegal, and it's a problem on both sides of the fence. And we have to realize that, because the laws are enabling these people to go out and murder, no matter their age.
1: What's the latest on the Utes who allegedly killed Eric?
0: Oh, they want to separate them out for trial. They don't want them as a conspiracy. So now we have to go again. You know, people don't realize the hell that parents go through. So November, we have another hearing. And to see if they're going to separate them out. But they were all together when they decided to.
1: Are they incarcerated?
0: These suspects.
1: Are they incarcerated?
0: Yes, thank God they are. Yes, they are. Thank God. I thank God for that. But this is, and it might be postponed from February. And that's really upsetting, because then it just keeps going on and on and on. And people don't realize you don't want

0: never live this hell that we live. Our whole family's destroyed. And, you know, we are getting help, but it's still, it keeps going on. Every month there's a hearing, and then there's a delay, but there this and that and this and that, and it's all on the violent criminal side or suspects. They're innocent to proven guilty. I need to say that. But it's all on their side.
1: It was just announced today that the Massachusetts Parole Board is letting out three more convicted killers. And I mean,
0: needs to stop.
1: I know. They're just letting them go. I mean, they're just rubber stamping them right out the door. And by the way, Kevin Reddington represented one of them 40 years ago when she was first convicted of killing these two old-timers. Kevin Reddington, now he represents Lindsey Clancy. Been doing the same thing for 40 years tomorrow.
0: You know what? I'm going to tell you something. There's somebody from my homicide support group, and he was a defense attorney for murderers. He said he couldn't do it anymore. He knew they were all lying. He says, I can't do it anymore. He left. He left, and he's an older man, and he's honest as the day is long. He says, it eats at you. You know they're lying to you. You know they are. The evidence is improving that way. And all I can say is this. I'm sick of hearing they were young when they committed the crime.
1: Me too, yeah.
0: And their brains weren't formed. You know what? You know at age six, right from wrong. And we all, the majority of us have raised children or, you know, had kids in our families. You know, when you give them the hairy eye, they stop what they're doing.
1: Right.
0: And I'm sick of hearing this. I'm just sick of hearing it. And it's all this wokeism and social justice warriors that are doing this. And they're ruining America and us, the families. We're the ones suffering. And I have to tell you, Howie, I have a lot of mothers in my group, and we're all in the same boat. They all feel that nobody cares. Nobody cares but the Republicans. I'm sorry, but that's how they feel.
1: I'm sorry, Tamara. I, you know, what can I say except, again, offer my condolences? But, I mean, those are just words. I know what you're going I don't know what you're going through, but I can imagine. Thank you for calling in, Tamara.
0: Can I just say one thing?
1: Sure.
0: Your vote will mean, your voting means your life or your loved one's life.
1: Right.
0: And vote accordingly.
1: Thank you, Tamara. I'm gonna read some stuff about the midterms coming up, about insane people that want to punish Trump and Republicans for high gas prices. Do you want to bring back what you had with Joe Biden? Thanks for the call, Tamara. Imagine a scenario where you or your loved ones face a threat. Your first instinct might be to resort to lethal force, but it's crucial to consider a safer, less lethal alternative first to avoid the legal complications associated with firearms. Introducing Byrna. Byrna's less lethal pistol launcher. This device is equipped with tear gas and kinetic ammunition and designed to incapacitate an attacker for up to 40 minutes, providing a critical window for you to escape or to get help while minimizing the risk of permanent harm. 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Remaining calm, Adam dialed 911 and armed himself with his Byrna launcher. He aimed the laser at the aggressor's chest, which immediately de-escalated the situation. The hostile driver returned to his vehicle and awaited the police. 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I'm Howie Carr.
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0: Howie Carr is back.
1: Whatever happened to justice delayed is justice denied. That went the way of Lady Justice's blindfold. She doesn't wear a blindfold anymore. She takes a look and at someone's skin color and sees how many boxes they check and checks their immigration status. 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I'm Howie Carr.
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4: Heavy rain and flooding are the big weather concerns across parts of the South. Deep tropical moisture will fuel rounds of heavy rain along the Gulf Coast from southeast Texas through Louisiana, Mississippi, Alabama, and the Florida Panhandle. The Weather Prediction Center says cities including Houston, New Orleans, Mobile, and Pensacola could see locally heavy downpours and some flash flooding. Rain also spreads into the Carolinas as the weekend continues. Out west, a prolonged October heat wave is building across central and southern California, with unusually hot temperatures spreading into parts of the Great Basin. In the tropics, the Atlantic remains quiet with no active tropical cyclones. In the Pacific, Hurricane Nolo continues westward, well northwest of Hawaii, while Hurricane Rachel remains active in the eastern Pacific. And that's a look at your national forecast. I'm Jim Forbes.
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9: All right, welcome to the Wealth Architect Podcast. I'm Emilio Despirito, and this topic I've been wanting to lean into for a while. I'm pretty excited about this next guest here. And today we're talking about an area of wealth building that I think a lot of investors, business owners, and even experienced real estate people simply don't know enough about, and it's self-directed retirement accounts. My guest today, he's a rock star. His name is Nate Hare, and he's with Directed IRA. when he works with investors who want more control over where their retirement dollars are deployed, including alternative investments like real estate, private lending, funds, and other privately held assets. So if you're a real estate investor, a developer, a flipper, a landlord, an entrepreneur, or you've built up money inside an IRA or a 401k and you're wondering whether there is more you can do with it than simply putting it into stocks, bonds, and mutual funds, this is the episode that you absolutely need to pay attention to. I especially want to get into how sophisticated real estate investors are actually using these accounts, where the opportunities are, and equally important, where the IRS rules can get where the IRS rules can get you into serious trouble. So we're going to cover quite a bit here, and we're going to teach you how to really grow your wealth and do that with a self-directed IRA. Nate, glad to have you here.
10: Thanks for having me. Appreciate you guys diving into this topic. I love it. And, you know, I feel like not many people really understand it or even know it exists.
9: No, they don't. And I've heard some of the big dogs here in Rhode Island, John Shikarchi, I'll give him a shout out, right?
10: Mm-hmm.
9: Yep. Jim Dusty, another great guy, big appraiser here in Rhode Island. Glenny Andreoni, all these guys, great attorneys, wonderful people that I've met over the years in real estate, people I admire and respect, and people all over the country that I know that get involved in these self-directed IRAs. And each and every single one of them, Nate, has told me over the years, Emilio, you need to be doing this. You need to be doing this. So, you know, this is why you're here. I think a lot of our listeners are interested in growing their wealth, you know, not only financially, but we also physically, mentally, and spiritually as well. But today we're really going to deep dive into that financial type of investment with you. So real quick, Nate, can you tell us a little bit about yourself, about your background, so our listeners can get to know you?
10: First college, I went to Auburn University on a baseball scholarship. A lot of people like to hear that. They like to hear the pre-business Nate Harris. Yeah. So I played in the College World Series, played baseball all my life, but that really made me a numbers guy. And I always wanted to, in the back of my head, when I got into the real world, corporate world, I wanted to be a real estate investor. I didn't know what that meant. I just liked the idea of owning real estate. I thought that that was a good way to financial freedom. So right out of college, I actually landed myself getting my toe in the industry, in the mortgage industry. So I spent 8 years, you know, financing people's real estate purchases, more on their primary residence. But I did some investor loans as well. But that also got me to become a real estate investor too, through the financing side of it. Understanding the financing led me to owning 17 rental properties at a very young age. Now, I was doing this the way that I was taught to do it, and the way that I thought everybody did it, which is, you know, you go set up an LLC for some asset protection. You go and you borrow money from a bank. You put your credit on the line. They finance you and you buy real estate in your name, essentially through your LLC, but essentially everything that you own, you're paying taxes on because you're a taxpayer. Now, I know that there's some tax benefits to owning real estate. You get some depreciation, but at the end of the day, when you own real estate or own anything as a tax paying individual, you're still going to pay some taxes. And I felt like I was making good money back then, but I was also writing big checks to the IRS. I remember writing a $90,000 check just back to the IRS. And I just thought that that was the way real estate worked. Well, in 2012, I get a call from a company out of Houston, Texas, that does these what's called self-directed IRAs. I had never heard of a self-directed IRA. I didn't even know what that was. But they wanted to use my real estate experience, and they say, hey, we like your real estate experience. Would you be interested in moving to Texas and come teaching more people how to invest in real estate through their retirement account? Now, this kind of like took me back for a second, because I thought, invest in real estate in your retirement account? I go, I've never heard of that. I don't know anybody that's doing that. And by no means, I wasn't doing that. And I thought that I knew everything about real estate at that time. Now, I also had a retirement account. I had a retirement account at Northwestern Mutual. And how I was conditioned to think of my retirement account is that it was completely separate from what I was doing, making money in real estate. I thought my retirement account was just something that somebody else managed for me. It was invested in stocks or mutual funds, right? Things that I didn't really understand, nor did I take time to understand.
11: Mm-hmm.
10: But in 2012, I got approached with this concept that I had never heard of, that my retirement account can own real estate. And the first thing I thought was, is this even legal? I'm like, how come I don't know about this? And when I asked all the people that I worked with that I looked up to, nobody was investing their retirement account into real estate. Now, meanwhile, all of these people are real estate professionals. It's in some regards, real estate experts. Mm-hmm. And their retirement accounts were invested in stocks, things that they were not experts in. So in 2012, and from that point on, I took a leap of faith to come work with this company out of Houston, Texas, that specifically helped investors use retirement accounts to invest in real estate or just any non-publicly traded investment. And ever since 2012, I've been teaching people that, yeah, your retirement account, your IRA, your old 401k, your old TRS plan, your TSP, your 457 plan, those plans do not have to simply only own stocks, bonds, and mutual funds. Retirement plans can own anything on the planet except life insurance contracts and collectibles. In the tax code, the IRS does not restrict us from investing our retirement accounts into real estate, oil and gas, cryptocurrency, land, mineral rights. There's so many investment options out there. Most Americans just think you can only invest in publicly traded investments because that's what we're told by our guys at Fidelity and Charles Schwab, that no, you can't buy investment property in your retirement account. You can only invest in the things that we sell you. And it's simply not true.
9: Wow, that's so fascinating. And this is why this topic is so important. And you can literally, why not direct your own wealth, your own IRA, especially if you're involved in real estate or you want to get involved in real estate? I mean, real estate over time is just such a wonderful appreciating asset, one of the safest assets you could ever buy. And it's a winner, you know? So let's talk about that, right? Can you give me a basic idea? I know you said some of it, but give us a basic idea. Like, give us like a fictitious character maybe that might relate to somebody you know. Like, they start off, this is what they do. This is how they grow it. Can you give us something like that?
10: Sure. Let's take a fictitious character named Joe. Let's just call him Joe. And this is a very common scenario. And let's say Joe has an old 401k from his old corporate job. But Joe is now he's a real estate professional. He could be a real estate broker. He could be a developer. He can be running his own maybe multifamily or commercial syndication. But that's where Joe's knowledge base is. But he still has this lingering old 401k that was rolled to Fidelity many years ago. Now, most of these Joes do not realize that retirement account can be invested in the things that he's more knowledgeable about.
9: Mm-hmm.
10: So when Joe learns about this, quote, self-directed IRA, Joe talks to a company like us. Here's how our company, Directed IRA, is similar to Fidelity and Charles Schwab. Mm-hmm. Directed IRA is a licensed and bond, whereas licensed trust company that has the ability to hold assets in our clients' retirement plans. Just like Fidelity, they're licensed to hold assets in retirement plans. We're licensed to hold assets in retirement plans. The way that we're different is Fidelity is also a licensed securities broker. So they sell investments. They have a vested interest for Joe's retirement plan to be invested in the things that they sell, that they make broker fees on, that they make commissions on. That's fine. That's not, doesn't make them bad guys. That's just what they do.
9: Yep.
10: We have a retirement plan with Directed IRA. We're not licensed to sell any investments. In fact, our account agreement with Joe says we'll have the same IRA you have anywhere else, but we'll allow you to own anything the IRS allows. But you have to tell us, the custodian, you have to tell us what the investment is. Okay. So we're licensed the same. They sell investments. We don't. So there's a wider spectrum of opportunity when you have an IRA that you can invest pretty much in anything. Now, the important thing is, regardless of what investment you make, you have to work the investment through the custodian, right? You have to tell Fidelity to buy Walmart stock. You also have to tell Directed IRA to buy this property. So let's assume Joe wants to buy a rental property. Maybe it's in his neighborhood. Maybe it's in an area that's up and coming, but he's a real estate developer. He understands that there's this rental property down the street that would make a great investment for his retirement plan. Mm-hmm. What Joe does is he sets up a self-directed IRA with us, directed IRA. We transfer some money from his Fidelity account. We don't have to transfer everything, but we transfer enough money from his Fidelity account over to his new self-directed account here in order to buy the rental property that he's looking at. Okay. Mm-hmm. From that point on, and I don't know if I want to get into minutiae at this point, but there's a process in how we
9: buy. This is good.
10: Yeah, how we buy the real estate in the name of the retirement plan. Basically, okay. Joe's doing all the legwork. Joe's talking to the seller. Joe's negotiating the terms. But at the end of the day, the buyer is his retirement plan. The retirement plan is the buyer on the contract. The retirement plan is the deed holder. And all Joe is doing, he's quarterbacking the investment, but directed IRA is facilitating the money going in and out of his retirement plan. And once the rental property is owned, invested in the name of his retirement plan, here's where it gets sexy. All the rental income from that property go to the retirement plan. No taxes. Because IRAs and retirement plans are tax-exempt trusts. They don't pay taxes like me and you. So all the rental income that comes in from that property go right back to his IRA, tax-exempt. No taxes on that. If Joe decides that he wants his retirement plan to sell that investment, let's say 5 years later, it's appreciated and there's a $100,000 capital gain. Well, when Joe's retirement plan sells that to somebody else, that $100,000 gain comes back to his retirement plan, also tax exempt. So Joe can reinvest that $100,000 into the next investment. And that's where you see money grow much faster when you can invest in real estate inside of an account that doesn't pay taxes. And this was the aha moment for me because I thought, God, those 17 rental properties that I owned, why did I need to own them all in my name as a taxpayer? I would have owned maybe 5 or 6, enough to put food on the table for me. But I would have put the other 10 in my retirement plan so that I didn't have to cut those $90,000 checks to the IRS every year. And I probably would have saved myself a lot more money in taxes and had a lot more money left over had I just owned the retirement. Own the real estate in an account that doesn't pay taxes.
9: Wow. Yeah, that was so helpful to learn, right? You know, even as a real estate professional, you know, I know enough to be dangerous in a lot of areas, but it was so helpful to hear that breakdown. So when are you paying taxes? Is it when you're, you know, when you hit retirement age, when you can pull the money out, when you sell these properties? And, you know, how does that work?
10: So taxation to the plan owner only come when you decide to take a distribution and only come on accounts that are considered tax deferred or pre-tax accounts. So for instance, a traditional IRA or a rollover IRA, most people are familiar with this. Traditional IRAs, rollover IRAs, SEP IRAs, these are accounts that don't pay taxes on gains. But all of the growth inside that account, whether it's a mutual fund that it's growing in or it's real estate, all of the taxes are deferred until you start taking money out as the plan owner. Once you're 59 and a half, you don't have to pay a penalty to take money out, but you're still taxed personally on the distributions you take from a pre-tax retirement plan. Now we have self-directed retirement plans that grow completely tax-free, not tax deferred. Things like a self-directed Roth IRA, a self-directed Roth 401k. We even have a self-directed health savings account and an educational savings account for kids and grandkids. These accounts work different. They not only grow tax exempt on the earnings, but when you take the money out, if you take it out at the right time, you pay zero taxes on the distributions to you. So let me put this in regards to real estate. I have a client in Houston, Texas, Rebecca. She has 12 rental properties that are owned not in her name, the taxpayer, not in her LLC, the other taxpayer. She has 12 rental properties owned inside of her self-directed Roth IRA. Okay. Now she's 59 and a half. So at this point with a Roth IRA, once you've had it for 5 years and you're above the age of 59 and a half, every distribution you take as the plan owner of that Roth comes out tax-free and penalty-free for the rest of your life. So Rebecca's self-directed Roth with 12 rental properties, every month, 12 renters pay her rent. It's roughly about $28,000 coming in just from the rents from those assets. Mm-hmm. Since she's 59 and a half, she takes those rents out to herself as a tax-free, penalty-free distribution. So every month, $28,000 comes in from the renters to the Roth. She takes a distribution from the Roth, no taxes. The next month, another 28 grand come in, another 28 grand go to her. So she's living on about over $300,000 of tax-free, penalty-free income, right, by just owning real estate inside of an account that doesn't pay tax. And here's the beautiful thing. You said it earlier. Real estate cash flows, but real estate also appreciates. So the fact that she's only taken out the rents, her Roth IRA grows every single year because the properties continue to appreciate. So she's got roughly a $6 million Roth IRA that grows every single year just because of the mere fact that real estate appreciates over time. But it also cash flows, and she'll never pay taxes on any of those assets till the day she dies. And that's really how the rich get wealthy. And this is why you see guys like John Ciccarci and some of these attorneys that understand the tax law. They've found that this is a sweet, I wouldn't even call it a loophole because it's just the tax. It's a sweet way to set yourself up for retirement by getting Uncle Sam off your back and investing your retirement plan into things you're already knowledgeable about, especially if you're a real estate professional.
9: Some great information. If you're just tuning in, we're here with Nate here with Directed IRA. We're talking about the self-directed IRA, and we're talking about how you can leverage this beautiful, I would say almost like a tax haven opportunity here to set yourself up to win big in retirement. Now, there's ways to deal with tax deferred or tax exempt type of IRAs. And Nate is here. We're digging down deep talking about this. If you have any questions and you want to reach out to Nate directly as well, Nate, can you share your contact info?
10: Yeah, my email, if anyone wants to email me, it's just nate.hare. So Nate, N-A-T-E dot hare, like a rabbit, H-A-R-E at directedira.com. 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
9: Yeah, let them know you heard it here on the Wealth Architect podcast. This is really great information. So Nate, when you start taking distributions, can you take distributions out of these IRAs ahead of time before you're 59 and or 59 and a half? And if so, you know, what type of penalties through directed IRA do you pay, if any, and what type of taxes are you paying?
10: So you could take a distribution from your retirement plan anytime you want, right? Mm-hmm. It's just a matter of whether or not that distribution is going to be taxed and or penalized. So if you take the pre-tax IRAs we mentioned, traditional rollover IRAs, SEP IRAs, anytime you take money out of that type of account, you're going to pay taxes on the distributions. If you take the distribution before 59 and a half, add a 10% penalty on top of that distribution. So it's pretty consistent. I'm taxed every time I take money out. If I take it out early before 59 and a half, I got to pay a 10% penalty on top of it. With your Roth IRAs work different. So when I make contributions to a Roth IRA, right, this is an after-tax account. When I make contributions to my Roth IRA, I don't get a tax deduction on those contributions. So think about it. If you got $5,000 in your back pocket, you already paid Uncle Sam on that $5,000. That's what you're left over with. If I throw that $5,000 at a Roth, all right, I don't get a tax deduction. So essentially, I paid my taxes on that money. The IRS can't tax me on that again. Right. So let's say I contribute $5,000 for the next 10 years. And I've got $1 million Roth IRA, but $100,000 of it, I put in with my own money as a contribution. I can take my money out anytime, any age, no taxes and penalties. So I can take my $100,000 out anytime I see fit, regardless of my age. It's only the earnings, the money that my Roth IRA made on top of the contributions. Those can be taxed and penalized if I take it out before I've had a Roth for 5 years or I'm above the age of 59 and a half. So the concept is, if you have a Roth IRA, which is the account that I love the most, if I need money out as an emergency, I can always take my contributions out. but I want to try to not take out any of my earnings until I meet what's called qualified distribution age, where I have the ability to take it out tax-free and penalty-free. So that's basically in a nutshell how those distributions work on when you're taxed and when you're not taxed.
9: Beautiful. Very helpful. Now, what if you already have properties that you own? Can you move them into an IRA?
10: So here's where we get to the restrictions part of self-direction. The IRS doesn't care what we own inside of our retirement plans, as long as it's not life insurance, a life insurance contract or a collectible. But they're very, very strict about who your retirement plan transacts with. And this is no different than the rules your Fidelity account or Charles Schwab account have to abide by. The only difference is when you're buying and selling investments through Fidelity, you're never buying investments from yourself. You're only buying it through Wall Street, right? When you deal with self-directed IRAs and you're dealing with more private investments, you're dealing with more individuals on the receiving end of the transaction. So the IRS says, we do not want the IRA owner transacting with his own IRA. Because if you think about it, you're the fiduciary to your IRA. Your job to your IRA or your 401k is to invest it and grow it. And your benefit comes when you start taking distributions. But the IRS does not want you telling your IRA to buy your own stuff because it's a conflict of interest, right? You make the decisions for your IRA. You make the decisions for yourself, right? Are you going to tell yourself no? But the IRS does not want what they call self-dealing. They don't want your IRA buying any of the assets that you already own personally or any of the assets your spouse owns, your parents own, or your kids own. Now, that's a specific list of family, and what they call these people in the tax code is disqualified people. These are all the people that are disqualified from transacting with my IRA. And the reason why the other family members are disqualified is if you think about how wealth passes, when I die, my retirement plan turns into an inherited IRA, and 99.9% of the time, it's passed to my spouse or my kids. So at the end of the day, they're going to have an inherited IRA with my assets in it. So they're also restricted from transacting with my IRA. So outside of that, your IRA can transact with anybody on the planet, right? Even other family members, right? So let's say your brother has some properties. He's just trying to get off his hands and you like those properties. Could your self-directed retirement plan buy the properties owned by your brother? Yeah, because your brother's not a disqualified person in the tax law. Could it buy it from your uncle, your aunt, your cousin? Yeah, sure it can. It just can't buy it from you, your spouse, your parents, or your kids.
9: Got it. Okay, great. So if you're, let's say you want to leverage, you know, work inside your, and you want to work inside your IRA, okay? Because real estate investors, we love leverage, okay? Can my self-directed IRA borrow money to acquire or develop property? And what exactly is a non-recourse loan? And how different are the underwriting, the down payment, interest rate requirements compared to the traditional investment property loan?
10: So this is where it gets fun. And this is where I could almost make an argument that self-directed IRAs investing in real estate have an advantage over investing in anything publicly traded. Because if you want to buy $500,000 worth of stock, you have to have $500,000 worth of cash in your retirement plan.
9: Sure do.
10: When you invest in real estate through a self-directed IRA, the mere fact that it's real estate still means that your retirement plan as the buyer can leverage debt or leverage other buckets of money. So question was, can my IRA, self-directed IRA, borrow money to buy real estate? Yes, it can. There's actually banks that have loan products for retirement plans. Now, when you research these loan products, and I'll talk about how they work, but basically what you're looking for, it's called a non-recourse loan, okay? Now, what all non-recourse means is the bank that's willing to give my IRA a loan to help it buy a property. Let's say I've got $100,000 in my IRA. I want to put that down as a down payment and buy a $500,000 property.
9: Sure.
10: I can go search. I can go on. We have a list of some of these banks on our website. You can just do a Google search, look for non-recourse IRA lender. The banks that like to loan to these types of investments, They're going to do it on what's called a non-recourse basis, meaning they're going to agree to do a loan to the retirement plan, but the bank has no recourse to the plan owner, right? So you're not extending your credit to obtain financing for your retirement plan, okay? Which is a good thing, right? Your credit's not on the line for something owned inside your retirement plan.
9: Right.
10: Non-recourse also means the bank doesn't have recourse to your IRA's other assets if your IRA fails to make the interest payment to the bank, right? After it borrows money. The only recourse the bank has is to the property itself. So it's just an asset-based loan at the end of the day, right? Now, how does a bank qualify the IRA? If you're familiar with a DSCR loan, right?
9: Yes.
10: DSCR loans are loan products that don't account for a FICO score and they don't require income, right? Proof of
9: income.
10: Excellent
9: product. Yeah. Yeah.
10: An IRA doesn't have a FICO score. An IRA also doesn't have annual tax returns because it doesn't have to file annual tax returns. So the banks that qualify these non-recourse loans for your IRA typically do it just like a DSCR loan. They usually say, show us the property that you want owned in your IRA. We'll look at what the rents in the area on that property are, and we'll tell you how much down we need from the IRA so that the mortgage payment on this property is less than what rents are in the area by whatever certain factor. This is the safety net for the bank, knowing that if we have to take this property back through foreclosure, we at least know as the bank, we can put it on the market as a rental and the mortgage payments are under what the average rents in the market are. So they qualify it basically just like a DSCR loan at the end of the day. I would probably say the running average as far as down payment and rates, you're probably going to be looking somewhere around 30% down. But if you knock it out of the park and find a property well below market value, it could be a lot less of a down payment. But the running average, I would say, is about 30%. And the rates are not bad. They're not hard money rates. They're more like DSCR rates. So you can get some of these non-recourse loans in the high sixes, low sevens. So it's not bad at all, but it goes back to that concept.
9: That's good.
10: Now I can buy a $500,000 asset with $100,000 by having my retirement plan leverage money from a bank. Now that's one way your IRA can leverage money. But if you're a creative real estate investor, your IRA can buy property with and carry back a note with the seller. So I see a lot of clients buy property with seller financing. I had one client buy 5 properties with $70,000 by just taking over the mortgage payments of struggling homeowners that couldn't pay their existing mortgage payments. So this is a strategy called subject to. So basically he negotiated that, you know, his Roth IRA would catch up the mortgage payments and give the owner cash for keys so that they would title the properties to his Roth IRA. So this is a way that he leveraged someone else's debt, picked up 5 properties, $15,000 to pick up this property, $10,000 to pick up this property, maybe $20,000 to pick up this property. But the only investment his retirement plan had to make was catching up the mortgage payments and some cash for keys. And long story short, he did that in 2010. Today, 2027, he's done some accelerated principal pay down, but all 5 of those properties are now owned free and clear. And those properties are all owned in Austin, Texas. If you look at the average medium home price in Austin, Texas, they're about $600,000. So his Roth IRA today is worth about $3 million. And he started with a $70,000 investment by just taking over mortgage payments of people that couldn't pay it. So renters pay the Roth pays the mortgage, renters pay the Roth pays the mortgage, and you just put them on the shelf.
9: That's beautiful. And hey, if you're listening to this and you want to learn more about subject to, of course, you can reach out to Nate, but also I suggest you follow Pace Morby. He's a total beast in this area, Pace Morby. And he has a ton of great content on YouTube. We've actually had him on here as a guest, one of our first guests in The Wealth Architect. And he's somebody definitely you want to follow for that. I didn't realize you could work that out of your self-directed IRA.
10: Oh yeah. There's no real estate strategy that you cannot implement to your self-directed IRA. The only thing you really just can't do is back to what we talked about earlier. You just can't transact with yourself, right? You can't sell your own stuff. But as far as the terms you negotiate with the, you know, whatever the seller's predicament is, your IRA can just put your IRA in the position of the buyer. So seller financing, I see clients do lease options, lease purchases. I have some clients that just wholesale. They just flip contracts. Put a purchase contract in the name of their retirement plan and just flip the contract to another investor for an assignment fee. That assignment fee goes to their IRA. That assignment fee is untaxed. So, there's so many creative ways. And I will tell you, when I got into this business and I started seeing what some of these investors were doing, as far as strategy goes, not just the self-direct IRA stuff, I started learning about all these strategies that I had never heard about when I was, you know, buying property in the corporate world and owning 17 rental properties. I had no idea about subject to and seller financing and all this other stuff. So you can get real creative with your self-directed IRAs. And the more you understand about real estate, I would probably say the more advantage you have to investing through a self-directed IRA and applying your knowledge to help grow your retirement account.
9: If we call you, like say I call you, can you help me make a blueprint? I know you can't tell me where to invest, but if I tell you what my goals are, can you tell me maybe the best product or the best way of getting there and kind of help me build that blueprint?
10: So the extent of what I can provide is I if somebody books a consultation with me, I can first decide which IRAs are going to be best for them. A lot of people call us, they might have an IRA, but there's other products that can be beneficial to them. So my job is to identify how many products can we have for you so that you can eliminate as much taxes down the road as possible. When it comes down to the investments, I can't tell anyone or give them kind of a blueprint of what they should invest in. I can give them some tools and some resources though that can help them make their own decision. Some of those resources could be, you know, we have a weekly webinars. Every Tuesday, we do a live webinar. We cover a wide array of topics. This is not, we don't sell anything, but it's good education to just watch these webinars, watch the recording. We talk about private lending as an opportunity. We talk about, you know, oil and gas as an opportunity. And sometimes we have guests on there. So if you watch those programs, you'll get enough information from the programs to at least make a wise decision for yourself. So just immerse yourself in the education. And we also do live events too, which actually bring investment sponsors and clients together. Because we can't put people together individually, but we can host events where people can network and meet people. Okay. So we've got an event coming up in Costa Mesa, the Alt Asset Summit, if people want to look that up. But get involved in the education, whether it's virtually or live, and that's the best bet to making a financial decision for your plan.
9: Yeah, we're going to get you over here in Rhode Island for a Wealth Architect event.
10: We appreciate it.
9: Again, Nate Hare with Directed IRA. Nate, again, how can they reach you? 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
10: 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So you can search me out there. You can join our webinars, go to our education tab. And we're looking forward to helping anybody that's interested in setting up a self-directed IRA.
9: All right. Awesome. And of course, you can check it all out at thewealtharchitectradio.com. We're going to air this all over our social media in the next couple of days. And again, Nate, thank you so much. I appreciate you and looking forward to speaking with you again.
10: Thanks, Emilio. It was a lot of fun.
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15: 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Lee Harris is sentenced to 90 years.
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15: Behind bars, Lee finds an unlikely ally in his cellie, Robert. The pair are like chalk and cheese. There's no way their paths would ever cross on the outside. But as a fellow inmate, Robert sees through the lies and vows to do the unthinkable. Clear Lee's name.
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23: The 13-year-old daughter of actor Chad Lowe and Kim Painter took her own life. The L.A. County Medical Examiner has ruled the cause of death for Fiona Lowe a suicide. The Lowe family's initial statement following Fiona's death Tuesday, asking anyone who's struggling with mental health to reach out to the 988 Suicide and Crisis Lifeline. Fiona was the second of Lowe and Painter's daughters. She leaves behind an older sister, Mabel, a younger sister, Nixie, along with her uncle, actor Rob Lowe, her grandfather, Chuck Lowe, among the family paying tribute on social media, other statements remembering her as a loving young girl who was smart, creative, and loved to dance. Verity looking to get off to a big start at the box office. The film that stars Anne Hathaway and is an adaptation of a Colleen Hoover novel, projected to make between $30 and $35 million in its debut. Meantime, Digger, starring Tom Cruise, expected to make an underwhelming $12 to $15 million in its first weekend in theaters. Saturday Night Live returning for round two of its 52nd season with another night of big names. Dakota Johnson, who previously hosted SNL in 2015 and again in 2020, returning to the set, along with a 50 Shades of Grey star, the show featuring Baltimore hardcore band Turnstile as the musical guest. And Billy Crystal's new one-man show, now in previews on Broadway.
24: The Tony and Emmy Award winner is returning to Broadway with 860. The show is set in the aftermath of the Palisades fires in Southern California that took his home and many others. I'm Daria Albinger.
23: That's entertainment. I'm Jennifer Bolsoni.
9: So this next topic is pretty near and dear to my heart because I hear people, as a real estate agent, advisor, and as a realtor, I hear people say this stuff all the time. The National Association of Realtors is useless. What do they do, right? So we're going to peel back the layers of the onion today, and we're going to actually shed some light on the National Association of Realtors and give you some education on it, because you shouldn't be blindly saying that. Not at least until you hear from our next guest, Mike Pereira. He is the president of the Rhode Island Association of Realtors, super tied in to the real estate community. He's been doing this for 24 years. He's a broker associate, top selling agent here in Rhode Island, and recently moved over to Long Realty. And this guy knows his business. He was one of the first people I met in the business. I respect him. He ran and owned a brokerage, and he knows what's going on out here. So I wanted to talk with him. And Mike, welcome to the program. I wanted to dive into this.
0: Yeah, thank you for having me.
9: You're welcome. I'm so glad that you're here. I know you're a busy guy, so I appreciate that.
0: Of course.
9: Let's just dive right in there, Mike, right? People are crapping all over NAR. And NAR, okay, I'm just going to lead with this. I think NAR is really the difference between homeowners not getting taken advantage of by the government and getting taken advantage of by the government. And outside of the realtor end of stuff, it's really a consumer protection type of agency.
0: It is. You hit the nail on the head. I mean, we could actually end the show with this one question right here and this one concern. NAR, if they cease to exist, the biggest loser is the consumer.
9: Yep.
0: Just at the federal level, we have a 94% success rate with advocacy, with legislation. That's consumer protection. It protects home ownership rights. It protects the rights of those who want to own a home. Mm-hmm. It also protects the rights of realtors as well. And if it goes away, that's gone.
9: I mean, real estate is one of the largest pillars of the economy here in the United States. It's like, what, one of

0: about $10,000 for a renter.
1: Which side of the coin would you rather be on?
0: The homeowner. And, yeah, you know, there's, right. We're always evolving, right? Even the association. Now, I understand that people have been angry with the association with regards to the settlement, right?
1: The compensation settlement. Correct. Yeah.
0: But what they did, the organization did, was they had a new interim CEO who then became the now permanent CEO, and they've literally gone through the budget and have wiped out and eliminated anything that is waste spending. It takes time to see that benefit there. And they're ever evolving. They're doing their strategic planning this year. Mm-hmm. And I mean, when I've, you know, being a director for the National Association, I get to sit in on these meetings, and NAR is revamping exponentially and making it themselves more relevant to the association, to realtors. Everyone always says, what do I get for my dues, right?
1: Right.
0: I mean, that's the number one question. You get a different level of service at each, the local, state, and the federal, right? Mm-hmm. That $700 or whatever it is gets broken down three ways. NAR receives $200 of your money every year. Mm-hmm. And the amount of resources they provide to you, especially RPR. I mean,
1: RPR is amazing.
0: It's exclusive to realtors. It's one of the best programs. By the way, Rhode Island has the highest usage rate of any state.
1: I love RPR.
0: I'm very proud of that. Wow. Over 50% of our agents use it.
1: Wow.
0: An average state is around 15%.
1: Wow.
0: So, you know, just that stuff alone for $200. I mean, you know, your Netflix subscription is more money than that a year. So, And Netflix doesn't allow you to make unlimited income potential in this business, right? Yeah. The NAR brand helps you protect consumers and helps you operate with a specific standards of practice and code of ethics.
1: I mean, I think that piece alone of consumer protection is worth every dollar. And now when you add in the software and everything, and by the way, this is not a push for you to try to like NAR.
0: No.
1: I just simply want to educate people, because think about the people that are pushing NAR is bad. Okay.
0: Right.
1: All right. Look at the brokerages that are pushing this. Okay. And I've got friends in those brokerages.
0: Same.
1: And I admire like some of the stuff that those brokerages do, but come, it's self-interest. Okay. This is just, it's just capitalism, right? Which I'm a fan of capitalism.
0: Yes.
1: But they're doing it in their self-interest to grow and to make money and to push others away so they could pull others in. And it's a division type of thing, which really isn't good necessarily for the consumer.
0: It's not. We're actually going backwards with regards to trying to harbor the listings within our own company. Mm. That's pre-MLS stuff.
1: Right, right.
0: You know, we're going backwards here. The issue is, Emilio, you may agree, and let me preface this, you're right. Not everyone has to like NAR, and I respect that.
1: Yeah.
0: You know, I'm not going to defend them to the end.
1: But right. I don't like everything they do.
0: Exactly. Even as somebody who operates with NAR.
1: Yeah, right.
0: So the biggest issue is, you know, for years, decades, venture capitalists and private equity firms have tried breaking down our walls.
1: Yeah.
0: With discount brokerage concepts that fail year over year. I can remember back in the 2000s, assist to sell or help you sell, where it's like $1 compensation and it's a flat fee for an agent to put the house on the market. That's venture capitalist ideas to try and disrupt the industry.
1: Right.
0: Okay. Well, they've gotten in. They're in now.
1: Yep.
0: And what they're in with is these larger companies that are now swallowing up all the smaller brokerages. I mean, it has all the formula of a venture capitalist. And what's going to end up happening, in my opinion,
1: yep.
0: And I hope I'm wrong. I like being wrong.
1: I'm curious. I'll share mine when
0: you're done. You know, you've got about maybe five large corporations that own the majority of all the companies now,
1: yep.
0: Aside from the small mom and pop brokerages.
1: Mm-hmm.
0: And at some point, remember, some of them have stock.
1: Yeah.
0: And they have shareholders they have to answer to every quarter.
1: Right. That comes before the realtors, by the way.
0: That is absolutely 100%.
1: What you think if you're a realtor.
0: Correct. Correct. If it gets too big, we're going to be salary.
1: Yeah.
0: Or even hourly. And if you say that's not going to happen, if they're the only people calling the shots,
1: yeah.
0: And you have no choice because now they're harboring everything and they're the ones who are the harbingers and the protectors of these listings. And maybe you're struggling as an agent, you're going to say, well, an hourly wage is definitely not going to be so bad. And that's the direction we're heading in. And NAR is a shield against that, in my opinion.
1: Look, I have a lot of similar feelings. I do. And I think that there's a push to put agents towards hourly pay because the IRS likes that even better, mm-hmm. right? Everybody likes that better.

0: You're going to get taxed more. You're going to make less. You're not going to be a business owner.
1: No.
0: You're going to be a W-2.
1: Correct.
0: Right? And I worked my tail off to not be a W-2. Correct. Nothing against W-2, right? All good. But I've worked my tail off to be a business owner, okay? And what we do, by the way, we should be compensated the way we are for, because there's so many times where we don't get paid until we produce. We Correct. Don't get paid. We could sit on a house for a year or 2 years before it sells, Correct. Or it might not sell at all.
1: You could lose it, You're and somebody right. else sells it like 30 days
0: right,
1: later.
0: Right, right,
1: right. Yeah, I mean, there's so many different variables, right? And so that's the path we're heading towards, in my opinion. And if we don't wake up, I think it's dangerous to have only a handful of companies owning it. It's kind of like, you know, consumer products. You know, most of the consumer products we purchase are owned by like Unilever.
0: Yeah, they're poison, a lot of them,
1: sure.
0: you know.
1: Sure. And what's the ultimate goal? It's, you know, we see the product, the consumer product is shrinking.
0: Yeah.
1: You know, the roll of paper towels is getting thinner, just things right. like that, because they need to keep it at a certain price point and also keep their stock going up over yeah. and over, you know, right. nonstop. So that's the same thing with these venture capitalists that have finally broken the gates in real estate.
0: That's wild.
1: Yeah, it is.
0: It's really sad to see. And I think the largest tragedy of all of this, Mike, is when you see people that are brainwashed into believing that these large companies that are owned by stockholders have the agent's interest at heart.
1: Or consumer.
0: And or the consumer, right? And that is just the furthest from the truth. It is what it is. So be careful what you believe. And again, this is not a dig at any of those companies, because they have people in every single one of those companies that I respect and I collaborate with.
1: Correct.
0: Nonstop.
1: Some of them are absolutely amazing. Some of them I love as friends,
0: right.
1: dear friends of mine.
0: Right.
1: You know, but we have to just be cognizant of the situation. You know, they're pushing the AI technology, which is a wonderful tool, but it will have its pitfalls in some, you know, ways. But to me, I challenge anyone. You know, the average age of a first-time homebuyer right now is 42.
0: Yeah, that's wild.
1: The average age of a second-time homebuyer is 61. I don't know where AI helps a 61-year-old, or if they have even any interest to be attracted to somebody who can provide AI. And you know, there's this crazy question is, you know, everyone's talking about AI and it's all the rage at all the NAR Next conferences. If you break it down, what does it do specifically? I'm still trying to figure that out. I can ask it a million questions yeah. and it formulates things for me.
0: Yeah.
1: I can put a home inspection report in it and formulate.
0: Yeah.
1: But what does it do specifically? I just don't know what it does specifically.
0: Well, it doesn't, it never replaces people.
1: Okay. That's all I'm trying to say.
0: Yeah. Yeah.
1: It's not opening doors.
0: It's not. And at the end of the day, I don't care what day, what time it is, how far down the road it is. People truly want connection.
1: Yes.
0: And that's never going to go out of style.
1: And people are actually trending off of social media right now.
0: Yeah.
1: You know, it's just a dangerous place to even be happy.
0: Well, it is, right?
1: People don't like that now.
0: Right. It is. Because it's the comparison type of thing. Everybody's comparing themselves to everybody else. Or
1: right.
0: People also know that it's fake.
1: Totally.
0: It's
1: right.
0: It is.
1: So that brings you back to this whole AI thing and, like, you know, these larger companies offering this insane amount of tech. You know, I've been with these larger companies
0: yeah.
1: and it's actually more of a process, right? For me to upload a file and pair it with this checkbox and this and waiting for somebody to approve. It's just so complicated because it's data collection.
0: Yeah, right.
1: And it actually makes my job harder. It's just like going to a checkout line.
0: Mm.
1: Before, you could just pay cash or use a credit card and they scan it and hand it to
0: mm-hmm.
1: you. Now it's asking you a million questions, right? Do you want to round up? Is this amount correct? Would you like to join our
0: It's
1: our
0: all a club? Grab.
1: It's just crazy.
0: It's all a
1: but
0: grab.
1: I think that's what the technology is doing, if you're not paying attention, is also doing, you know, is also just grabbing information.
0: Data harvesting.
1: Oh, that's all it is data, right. data harvesting.
0: And that's the other thing too, right? Let's get all excited about this technology. Oh, this company has all this tech. First off, they all have tech, right? But second off, like, look at the certain tech that they're using, not for you, against you. They're literally trying to map out the entire transaction, all of the intricacies that could come with it, and to eventually replace you with either hourly employees or a mix of AI and hourly employees. And I'm not going to go there.
1: 1,000%. I couldn't have said that better. Because, and remember, there's a lot of agents who struggle often in this industry. We both know that. And then they resort to getting second jobs.
0: Right.
1: Right. I've done it.
0: Yeah.
1: I've done it in my career twice.
0: Or they quit.
1: They quit too. Yeah. But the one, but if you're going to, if we get switched over to hourly, they're going to be more apt to want to stay than those of us that are producing and making better money.
0: Right.
1: You know, through hard work. And in the long run, who ends up getting replaced? Probably guys like you and I, if it goes hourly.
0: I highly doubt that.
1: Okay.
0: You know why? Here's why I highly doubt that, right? Because people with money, people that understand money, or people that are smart enough to know getting the right advice, getting the great advice, and hiring a specialist in any given area is going to want to do it, right? Like, look, I could go like to a telehealth doctor, right? But I would rather go and see and pay a there's private practices now, right? I'd rather go and see and pay somebody privately that can make sure I am getting everything that I need as a person so that I can nourish my body, take care of myself, and grow healthy. It's more expensive that way, but that's a thing that you see growing with higher net worth individuals.
1: Right.
0: Right. So there's definitely segments of the marketplace, Mike, that I think that'll be protected from that.
1: I hope so.
0: I do. And that's why I see luxury real estate. You know, luxury is not a price point. It's a service.
1: That is absolutely correct.
0: And there's a lot of, and I come from a blue collar family, right?
1: Same.
0: And I think you do too. You grew up in Woonsocket, right?
1: Actually, Providence.
0: Providence.
1: But I live in Woonsocket.
0: Okay. All right. Great. Great. So we
1: in a two family.
0: We can appreciate this. So there's so many people out there that want that high level service, which you are just not going to get from an hourly employee.
1: You're not. So there can be a different faction. And you're right. You know, folks who are buying high-end properties don't, you know, interest rates don't bother them.
0: Right.
1: Right? It's like you're buying a Ferrari. I say this all the time. And somebody asks you what the MPGs is on it. Like, you're going to be like, I don't know.
0: It's a write-off.
1: It's a Ferrari.
0: So if you have any questions and you want to reach Mike directly as well, you can ask him anything you'd like.
1: Absolutely. That's what I'm here for. That's why I chose this role.
0: Yeah. And you're doing great at it.
1: Thank
0: we
1: you.
0: Appreciate you. Thank you for all the time. It's a volunteer. It's a voluntary role, right?
1: It's voluntary. There's a small stipend.
0: Yeah.
1: I can't lie about that.
0: Yeah. But it's like, it's
1: peanuts.
0: Yeah. Yeah. It literally takes you away from your sales by a ton, I'm sure. But thank you. How can they reach you, Mike?
1: So just give me a call, 401-775-9288, or just email me. It's the easiest email address ever. It's soldinri@gmail.com.
0: Easy peasy. Good stuff, Mike. Thanks so much again.
1: Thank you.
0: Awesome.
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6: This season on Blood Trails, we're following the trail of seven cases that start in the field and end in the shadows, where missing persons reports, half-buried evidence, and whispered suspicions blur the line between hunting story and homicide.
8: I just instantly started freaking out, yelling to the world, what's going on? 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I mean, I'm out in the middle of nowhere. I had no idea what was going on.
6: From the frozen woods of Maine to the mountains of Montana, from an archery opener gone wrong in Wisconsin to a father's last walk through the Minnesota deer woods, each story begins with a hunter stepping into the wild, but not all of them come back.
8: 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What do you say? 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And all it was hot.
6: I'm Jordan Sillars. Join me as we track the truth through tangled cover and cold case files, where every trail tells a story, and every story leaves its own trail of blood. Blood Trails.
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1: We've got more info. I'm Paul Stevens, Fox News. New details emerging from the Fly Dubai flight where the co-pilot allegedly stabbed a pilot, prompting passengers to intervene.
2: That hero captain speaking from his hospital bed in Abu Dhabi, speaking to India's Prime Minister Narendra Modi about the moment his co-pilot started attacking him midair.
3: When I was on the ground, I realized that the aircraft is going down. And I told myself, this is the last push, Smith. The door is right here, and I was still getting hit, but I opened the door, and everyone else who helped was just in and is instrumental to this effort.
2: Prime Minister Modi thanking the captain for his bravery and courage, saying his decision in that fraction of a second helped save so many lives.
1: And that's Fox's Jeff Paul in Tel Aviv. President Trump headlining a midterm election rally in Mobile, Alabama. Fox's Kristen Goodwin.
4: President Trump telling the crowd,
5: earlier today, I spoke with members of the G7 nations, and I'm pleased to report that we have reached an agreement for Europe to release massive amounts of diesel fuel from the heavily stocked reserves, and that's starting immediately.
4: Saying he believes the war with Iran will end soon after the midterm elections and bring oil prices down.
5: 32 days from now, we're going to elect Tommy Tuberville as your next governor.
4: And praising GOP candidates in Alabama. Kristen Goodwin, Fox News.
1: And Senator Tommy Tuberville facing Democrat former Senate member Doug Jones in Alabama's gubernatorial race. The president's stop is part of a midterm campaign tour to promote Republicans. He also made stops in Oklahoma and Texas on Thursday, and he heads into Ohio coming up later today on Saturday. 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
6: 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And Microsoft is doing a pretty good job now. They've kind of stepped up a little bit to the bat and to the plate, and who knows, they definitely aren't hitting a home run, but they're getting you at least to first or second base. 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And it's like having a team of digital, well, sleuths, really, always on patrol. It watches the files that you're accessing, the programs you're running, looking to see if anything is acting strangely or, you know, is doing something you wouldn't want it to do, like maybe ransomware encrypting all of your files on the computer. So let's talk about a few of the features of Microsoft Defender. Real-time protection. This is a nifty feature that is like having that bodyguard there with you all of the time, checking out your files the moment you click on them to make sure there's nothing shady that's kind of lurking inside, right? What did those hosers leave behind? Malware detection. Now, this is kind of an old-style way of doing things, right? When we're talking about antivirus software, you think of the old style, you're thinking of the old McAfee software, or some of the others that you probably know quite well. Well, in this case, the viruses and worms and all of these nasties have gotten a lot more clever. So they're harder to detect, you know. It could be spyware that's lurking there to spill your secrets. Well, Defender's got you covered for the most part here. It finds the troublemakers faster than you can say cybersecurity. Kicks them to the curb. Very nice. And it is being updated fairly frequently. Typically once a month, Microsoft sends out updates for its malware detection. Now, it also has firewall protection, and I kind of go back and forth on this one because of the way Microsoft did it. Yeah, it has a firewall, but most of the ports for all the services are open. So by default, it's not that safe after all in reality. But when you're thinking about firewall, think about that digital bouncer sitting outside the door of the club that's keeping unauthorized snoops out of, in this case, your system. Now, I've got a lot of information on this. It's in the newsletter. It's on the website. And I have this free newsletter that comes out every week. Make sure you get it. It's absolutely free. It takes your minute to sign up. I'm not going to harass you. It's just at craigpeterson.com, craigpeterson.com, and you'll be able to sign up right there on the homepage, okay? A lot more information about this there on the website and in the newsletter than I can obviously go through here. But let's talk about a listener story named Bob in this case. And he reached out to me a while back because he had this digital woe tale, frankly, because he thought that Microsoft Defender was enough. But he downloaded this sketchy email attachment that wasn't caught by his email system, and his computer got infected with ransomware. Bob was stuck with a frozen system and a demand for $500 in Bitcoin. So what would you do at that point besides panic, right? We would all panic. Well, unless you've got a really good backup and hopefully the hosers that put ransomware in your system aren't very smart, but you might be able to just restore your backup. Hopefully you have that. I have a lot of information. Just Google for Craig Peterson backup. A lot of information on what to do and how to do it right there. But we helped him out, helped him restore the backup because he had asked me before via email what he should do. And you can always send me an email. More than happy to answer them. Don't expect an immediate answer, though. Sometimes it can take me weeks to get to you. And I'm sorry if that's the case, but I'm more than glad to answer emails. Just me at craigpeterson.com. It's pretty simple. So after we got his machine back online, I had him put OpenDNS on, make sure Windows Defender was turned on, made sure his firewall was up to date, automatic patches turned on. But remember, when we're talking about patching, we're not just talking about patching Windows. We've got all of this other software on our computers. Some of it Microsoft, some of it's not. Google's a big one, but there's hundreds of packages, and you got to keep everything up to date. It gets very complicated very quickly. Believe me, I get it, and I'm trying to do something about that, but we'll have to get to that another time. Now, advantages of Microsoft Defender over some of these other ones I just mentioned. One, it's seamless. It's built in. It's optimized to work smoothly with Windows. Gives you a peace of mind without the hassle. It gets regular updates, which is really good. As I said, monthly. That's important, particularly when it comes to your antivirus, anti-malware software. So that way, the latest threats hopefully are covered. Now, Microsoft isn't the best at coming out with patches right away or updating Microsoft Defender right away, but it's not the worst either, so I'll give them that. The other nice thing about Defender is the way it's integrated into the operating system of Windows makes it pretty lightweight. It operates pretty darn efficiently in the background, making sure the computer's performance isn't bogged down. So if you've got Microsoft Defender, you've got it enabled, do you need any additional antivirus software? That's one of the big questions I get from people who just email me at craigpeterson.com. Well, here's the deal. Having more antivirus software is not always better. And in my newsletter, I give some examples of some good ones that you might want to consider. It's kind of like packing your plate with too many side dishes. Sometimes they don't mix well. You end up with a mess, right? Other times, and this happens a lot, the antivirus software will conflict with the other antivirus software and even report the other antivirus software as being a virus. Yeah, man, could it get more complicated? I saw this in a small company, small manufacturing company. I mean, really small. And they were going about their business, having a good old time. And they were a little concerned because things were running a little slow, trying to figure out what's up. So we came in, we did some scans, we poked around. And the next morning, we got a call from their I guess office manager, COO, whatever position she had, saying that we infected her machines because her Symantec software, antivirus software, detected we had installed a virus on her computers. Now, in reality, of course, we had not installed a virus on her computers, but our anti-malware software, amongst other things, has in it a table of signatures, file signatures, that would indicate that something's a virus. So her Symantec software, Norton, saw that we had some of these signatures and then decided that we must be, what? A virus. Oh, yeah. And by the way, it turned out that she had the worst infection that anyone had seen from the FBI Boston field office. Yeah, yeah, yeah. So Norton did her a whole lot of good, right? She felt comfortable. She thought she was using it correctly and this is the right software and isn't this great? And they had installed backdoors, Chinese backdoors, into their systems. It's incredible, okay? So the stuff that they're selling you over the counter is not good. And when it comes to cybersecurity, going for the lowest bidder does not make sense. So you've got to figure out what your specific security needs are. Do you need advanced phishing protection, identity theft protection, intellectual property protection? There's specialized software that can really boost your defenses. High risk activities. If you're on sketchy sites or downloading from untrusted sources, extra security can give you some peace of mind here. What are your business requirements? Do you need multiple layers to protect your sensitive data? It's a really big question that you got to answer. So for business folks, pairing Microsoft Defender with Cisco's anti-malware platform, this is what we do for our clients. It's like keeping Sherlock Holmes on retainer. What Cisco's anti-malware platform can do is amazing. Now, it costs about as much in 1 month as the other cheaper antivirus stuff costs for a year. But it is absolutely amazing. And I'm not going to say it's never had a problem because I don't want to jinx myself here. But, it's analyzing billions of data points every day. Cisco is the name for this, okay? But assess your needs before deciding if additional antivirus is necessary. If you want a copy of that newsletter article, if you didn't notice it in your newsletter, just email me, me@craigpeterson.com, and ask your question, and I'll get you a copy back. I'm trying to find somebody to help out with email, but because I had Mary, she was doing a great job. She went on to get her MBA. No, actually, excuse me, a master's in teaching, actually. 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But anyway, so taking me longer and longer to get back to everybody. Be more than glad to answer, though. 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
6: 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Hey, folks, I'm going to focus here on wasted resources. Now, I'm not referring to the leftovers in your fridge. I mean real, jaw-dropping, wallet-emptying levels of wasted resources. We're going to explore how the world's largest floating solar plant met its untimely end just before its grand launch. You might remember a few weeks ago, we talked right here about this massive solar plant that had been put up in California. And all it took was one windstorm and a whole bunch of sand buffeting it, and out it went. How about another one we talked about in the Midwest that covered, I think it was over 200 acres. It was huge, whatever it was. And again, a hailstorm took it out. It's kind of a problem, and we had this, of course, in my newsletter. We're talking about it, but let's imagine you're a business owner. You've poured millions, tens of millions, in what's supposed to be the pinnacle of green energy solutions. I want you to picture in your mind this massive floating solar farm, all set to power up and just flip that switch for a greener tomorrow. only to see it obliterated by a freak storm. Now, we're not talking about a big storm. This wasn't a tornado. There wasn't a hurricane. There was no hail involved. There was no sand blowing. It was a 31-mile-an-hour wind. That's nothing, right? 31-mile-an-hour. That's what the gusts were. No kidding, the world's largest floating solar farm was hit with 31-mile-an-hour winds, rendering it into a floating heap of expensive junk. Who'd have thunk it, right? Huh? Yeah. Well, let's break it down. This is a dam in India, and they were the proud host of this gargantuan floating solar plant. As the winds clocked in, it's safe to say it was all over but the crying. And the worst part is this thing happened just days before its big debut. Yeah, if timing were a person, they'd be an uninvited guest who crashes every good party. What's the takeaway here for small business owners? Well, large or small, unforeseen disasters really can strike. We've invested a lot of money, a lot of time, our retirements, our kids' school money, right? We've invested all of that into our businesses. I don't care how big your business is. We all invest a lot into them. And if floating solar array getting clobbered by nature, a solar array getting clobbered by the sun, by the sand, by the wonderful hail storms, maybe it's one of these windmills and windmill farms that you've put up that, again, after 10 years, the maintenance on each one of those windmills tends to be about the same cost as putting it up in the first place, and you don't have the money to replace it. What are you going to do? Eventually, government's going to stop covering that. Well, how about if you have a business that has nothing to do with so-called green energy, where there's no chance that you're going to get bailed out by the government? I get every couple of weeks an email from a listener who has a business or who has some money in their retirement account who gets hacked. I really want you to think this through, right? This isn't just Craig just spewing out something that'll never happen to you. It happens every day, multiple times a day. To make sense, how prepared are you for an unexpected event? Yeah, if you got a digital fortress, or is your network and your computers more like a digital sieve, right? I can't stress it enough. There are things you can do in order to help to dramatically improve your chances of not getting hacked. Just one of my tips that I've talked about many times can give you a 90 to 95% drop in the likelihood of getting ransomware. In fact, one of the real easy ways to do it, and I talked about a year or two ago, is to put a Russian keyboard on your computer. Now, you say, I don't speak Russian. How am I going to buy a Russian keyboard? And what good is it going to do? The good it's going to do is the fact that Vladimir Putin does not like hackers going after Russians. Because most of the hackers are actually in Russia. There's a lot in Ukraine and some of the other countries over there. But most of them are in Russia. Most of them are actually backed by the Kremlin. So what happens if they get into a computer and they put ransomware on it and then Putin finds out, right? Because they'll track it down. If it's a Russian asset, Russian military, you're in trouble. So here's a real quick, easy tip for you guys. All you have to do is go into your computer settings, and Windows is typically what people use, and there are things called virtual keyboards. You can look it up online, Google it, if you will, and search for installing a virtual Russian keyboard. So you don't actually have to buy a keyboard. All you have to do is have a Russian keyboard for your computer. Now, you'll never, ever have to see Russian. You'll never have to speak it. You'll never have to type it. But just your computer having it on there is going to really help you, because the software that the ransomware guys and gals are sending out looks for a Russian keyboard, finds a Russian keyboard, and immediately stops before it encrypts anything. How's that for a real quick and easy piece of advice? Something you guys can do. Anybody can do. You can look it up. Very easy to do. In fact, you might want to even look up brush and keyboard. I talked about it on the radio. In fact, I wrote an article about it a few years back. Turns out it's very, very effective. Well, there's other things that you can do as well. 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But, you know, patching is a pain. And I've got to say, it isn't just Microsoft Windows that needs patching. You've got to make sure you're patching all of your software. You've got, what, Adobe Reader on your computer? 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You've got what else on your computer? How many pieces of software? 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Another one, good passwords. Now, we've talked before on the show about using haveibeenpwned.com, haveibeenpwned.com. 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I've had a lot of people ask if I should put in my password to check it out into again, haveibeenpwned.com. 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Should I put in my email address? 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And the guy that runs it, Troy Hunt, he's an Australian, has really been putting his heart and soul into this thing for years now. 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
6: 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All right, everyone, gather around. Today's show is kind of intense. We're talking about something straight out of a sci-fi movie. Have you heard of self-replicating vaccines? Well, you probably heard a little bit about this when it came to the vaccines that were being administered for the COVID virus. Yeah, you heard me right. They self-replicated, but now they're taking a different angle. And according to a prominent Japanese medical professor, these jabs are being rushed to market, and they just might be the most contagious thing since sliced bread. That's right, self-replicating and spreading vaccines. Yeah, they're talking about putting these things into our food, on lettuce and other items that we don't typically cook, because that particular virus will be able to replicate when you eat it. And then you can spread it to other people. So some of these self-replicating vaccines that are designed to spread can inoculate the entire world in the matter of months, with only a few people getting the jab. Is that scary or what? Now, this was in my newsletter, and it's based on information from the Gateway Pundit, that these self-replicating vaccines are creating quite the buzz, and now obviously not in a good way. These are not your usual flu shots, folks. Let me set the scene a little bit. The Japanese government is the first to approve these vaccines, intending to have them ready by this fall or winter. What is that? Well, of course, fall and winter is, flu and cold season. So Professor Masayasu Inui from Osaka City University Medical School recently raised alarms about it, warning that they should be avoided at all costs. So buckle up, because we're deep diving into some murky waters here. So what exactly are these self-replicating vaccines? Well, imagine a vaccine that once inside your body starts producing additional copies of itself, like multiplying rabbits in a magician's hat, much the same way the COVID jabs worked. Now, this might sound incredible, but these vaccines come with potential risks that can make the hairs on the back of your neck stand up, because they are also designed to be self-spreading. And Professor Inu's concern is that, much like the mRNA vaccines during the pandemic, these could be rushed to market without adequate testing. Remember Operation Warp Speed? It was all about saving time, but ultimately at what cost? Do we really want to dive headfirst into another scenario where the cure might be worse than the disease? It turns out, of course, COVID-19 wasn't even one of the worst flu seasons we've ever had. Not even close. Oh, man, makes you think, right? So to further spice things up, Professor Innu even linked this rush to market trend to biblical warnings. Yeah, you heard that right. Shout out to Matthew 24 in the New Testament, which talks about deception in the end times. Who knew our cybersecurity podcast would start delving into theological realms? But all jokes aside, these concerns are being magnified in today's world like never before. It's as if the phrase buyer beware was invented for this very moment. So let's give you some advice here. Now that I've significantly raised your heart rates. Number one, you got to stay informed, right? Knowledge is power, folks. And unfortunately, our media, our government are very, that's the word I'm looking for, really kind of vertically polarized. We're all kind of living in bubbles. And I hate to say that, but it's true, right? We listen to news sources that we like. We listen to, if you're left-wing, NPR, right? Or some of the other left-wing podcasts. If you're libertarian, you tend to listen to the libertarian podcast. If you're conservative, if you're Republican, same thing all the way around. So in order to stay informed, you have to consume information from multiple sources. You got to listen to what the healthcare experts say. Now, I know that the reality now is we don't trust them anymore. The trust for healthcare experts and for government experts now is about the same as Congress, if you can believe that, which is in the single digits right now. But you still have to listen to them. You still have to try and find unbiased advice. And that's harder to do than it's ever been to do. There's no question about it. Make sure you evaluate and question your decisions about this vaccine. Now, again, when we're talking about a vaccine that hasn't been adequately tested, a vaccine that's designed to spread itself worldwide to people that have not incented or even looked at what this particular vaccine is, right? Because it's just going to spread. If you breathe, you're going to get this if it's in the air around you. Okay, so man, this is crazy. And as always, you have to question. Because if you need to make a decision about taking this vaccine, of course, vaccine was redefined, so these mRNA shots, jabs, could be called vaccines. So whenever I'm talking about these and you say vaccine, you got to have air quotes because these are not classic vaccines at all. They're not what Salk came out with to help fight polio all of those decades ago now, what, more than 100 years, I think. Oh my gosh. Well, close to 100 years. I remember I had a really good friend who died of polio. When he was about 10 years old. Duncan was his name. And thank goodness we got rid of that disease, at least for the most part. We got upticks in some of these diseases now, which is a shame. And of course, to top it off, we don't trust the government. We don't trust the pharmaceutical companies. Man, it's a question, right? Now, there's a lot of people who, when these COVID jabs came out, really questioned it. There were, of course, mandates to shut down the country, shut down businesses that supposedly weren't really needed, right? Every business is a critical business, frankly. Wouldn't be in business if there weren't demands for it and its services or products. But anyhow, a lot of companies had to try and decide, should we be shutting down? What should we be doing? Are we considered essential? On and on. We've got to stay informed, okay? Stay curious, question everything, multiple sources of information. Don't just trust me, listening to me. Hopefully I get you to really look into other stuff, right? Spur you to really examine stuff, consult professionals, subscribe to trusted newsletters. Like mine, craigpeterson.com. You'll get updates, insights, practical steps to keep your life secured. There's many ways to get this information nowadays. And remember, staying ahead doesn't mean rushing into the unknown. It means being prepared, well-informed. And
16: Sign up for the weekly emails. Again, they're free. Let's crack the code on privacy and security together. I'm always providing you with lists, things to do, things that will help your privacy, help stop you from getting ransomware. It just goes on and on. And I spend a lot of time on it. My wife helps out with this. And I'm so glad we can do it and get that information out to everybody. It's really one of my life's callings, right? I've been doing this now on the radio for 25 years. So yeah, it's got to be something that I'm really dedicated to, and it is. And I will answer your emails if you send me an email, me@craigpeterson.com. 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I'm still looking for somebody to help me with emails, email responses. I get too many of them, and that sometimes drives me a little bit crazy because I want to get back to you right away. So anyways, if you know somebody who wants a little part-time work and loves to do email, let me know. me@craigpeterson.com with any questions. me@craigpeterson.com.
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empowering you to navigate the digital landscape with confidence. Before we kick off, let me lay this out for you. This episode is all about online privacy and security. And trust me, the stakes are higher than the cost of living nowadays. We're talking court orders, government snooping, and tech giants being, well, giant bullies, right? Imagine this, you're at your small business hustling through your day and suddenly, poof, your online presence takes a hit because someone didn't like what you said about the latest breadcrumb trail of information. You've seen it before, Yelp reviews, all of a sudden, man, bam, you get nailed. Reminds me of a South Park episode, frankly, where these Yelpers thought they were so important. Well, they can be. And what's online can hurt you as an individual or as a person. I had a call from a contractor who had just some bad stuff that people had written about him that wasn't legitimate. And he was trying to get rid of it. How do you get rid of it? What do you do? I had another friend who had been sued. And that was, of course, the top thing people were finding about him. And yet it had nothing to do with his interactions with them. It kind of goes on and on. It sounds like a Hollywood sci-fi flick almost, doesn't it? But man, this is real. So here's the scoop on the latest. The Senate Intel Chair, Mr. Mark Warner himself, blurted out that the FBI and CISA are back at their old tricks. They're pressuring social media companies to silence what they call misinformation or malinformation. Don't you like it when they make up a new word or redefine an existing word? Man, that almost sounds like Orwellian, doesn't it? Yeah. Hey, didn't we already litigate this? Court orders and everything? It's like playing whack-a-mole with our First Amendment rights. The irony, even NPR and CNN have raised eyebrows at this, and they've talked about the court orders. Now the federal government is saying, well, you know, this is still in front of the courts. It's being appealed. So we're going to keep on telling you what you can say and telling the social media companies what they can allow you to say. This is just, it is nuts, right? So is Big Brother watching you? You know, it's more like Big Brother, Big Tech, and now Big Nudge. I don't know if you ever read that book, one of the Clintons' favorite, Nudge, and Obama as well. The question is, how do you keep your business, your privacy, and your sanity intact when you're being watched more closely than your cholesterol levels? And now ring into this, the newest artificial intelligence that's out there. It's doing some amazing things for small businesses. But at the same time, we're seeing it being used in government. Man, what the Soviet Union could have done, what the National Socialists in Germany could have done during World War II with technology like this, and what they are doing right now. So let's take Joe from Red Hook, a real life story. He runs this little bookstore. Yeah, they still exist. He loves to share quirky historical facts about local legends on the shop's social media page. I love these types of guys. There's small bookstores around here. I try to frequent them. By the way, if you have a Kindle like I do, and I just love reading on one of these devices, I have issues with other things. But did you know you can, in fact, get books, Kindle books, or not Kindle, but electronic books that you can put on your Kindle through your local bookstores to help them out. Okay, so look into that if you are a book reader like I am and you prefer it to be digital. So he puts a post about a lesser-known figure who fought against censorship, and bam, his post is flagged. His reach plummets. Did he mention conspiracy theories or spread falsehoods? Nope. Just good old historical facts. So what happened here? Algorithms working overtime, AI working without pay, or just plain old censorship paranoia. Either way, Joe's little post became a hot topic in no time.
leading to a local news piece.

0: case, this guy rocketed his store's visibility, right? So that's a good point. But the downside, it took weeks where he's trying to figure out how to restore his digital presence. Here's where it gets juicy. Most small business owners aren't aware of just how much control they can exert over the online presence. And there's a number of things that you can do, but it is ultimately a problem because you might not even know why all of a sudden the visits to your website all of a sudden drop, or the orders that you had aren't coming in like they used to. That's not a good thing. Now, if you're thinking that this never happens to people like me, let's talk about a cafe, right? So Mary Cafe, Mary's in Maine. She has this fantastic idea to share her cafe's renovations on her Facebook page. She launches live videos, gets great engagement, but you guessed it, the videos are flagged for misinformation. Did her new vegan brownie recipe threaten national security? Seems unlikely. But here's the kicker. Mary's story caught attention of a local newspaper. Again, not only got her videos back online, but brought a stream of new customers flooding in. That's one of the things you can do. That's something I have done myself before years ago, is got the news people involved. And it really can help, okay? It really, really can. All right, folks, let's bring this whole thing home here, because this is something that's going to keep going for a long time, because the government now, certainly the Biden administration, they do everything they can to work their way around the Constitution, work their way around laws. Look at what happened with the whole thing about paying off student loans, where the court said, stop that. The Supreme Court did. So what do they do? Oh, okay, let's lawyer this. Let's come up with another way that we can do it. So this is not going to be changing anytime soon. Hey, there's another article that I think is worth mentioning that I had in my newsletter. And the title I put on this thing was Complex Beyond Comprehension. 14 petabytes, which is a lot, of data unveil the intricacies of a mere cubic millimeter of brain tissue. Think about that, right? You know the old joke, want to lose 10 pounds of ugly fat? Hey, just chop off your head. But the reality is that 10 pounds we're talking about here is kind of a big deal. Because when they started looking at this one cubic millimeter of brain matter, think of it kind of like a sugar cube. Have you ever seen one of those before? If you're old enough, you have, right? Sugar cubes. That's about the size of it, right? So this was Harvard researchers and Google AI, and they scanned this cubic millimeter brain tissue, ended up needing 1.4 petabytes of data, you know, kilobytes, megabytes, gigabytes, petabytes. It just goes crazy, right? Each time you're 1,000 times bigger. So that's equivalent to 14,000 full-length 4K movies. Yeah, okay. This is really something. So they slice this brain sample into 5,000 paper-thin wafers, each thinner than a human hair. They use electron microscopes to capture images, and then Google's AI to piece them back together. The result, a trove of data. They revealed 50,000 cells and 150 million synapses. Those are the connections between the cells in our brains. Wow. Think about this. If you tried to scan the entire human brain this way, it would cost $50 billion and need 1.6 zettabytes of storage. That's enough to fill 140 acres of data centers. It's like building a data center the size of Disneyland, but without roller coasters, just lots of blinking lights and spinning disks. That's your brain, people. That's your brain, okay? So getting down to the brass tacks here behind this whole thing, it's incredible. We're getting more and more stuff, if you will, about how our bodies, how the universe, how pretty much everything is just so, so complex. And that's what I talk about in here. It's, I'm just going to read from my newsletter. We talk about complexities in life. And let me tell you, this little piece of brainy business shows us that the miracle of our minds isn't just some random cosmic oopsie. Most importantly, it highlights the sheer scale and sophistication that is packed into every fiber of our being, every sugar cube, if you will. So think about that. My goodness, right? Yeah, there's just no way this could have just come about by mere chance. There's absolutely no way. Enough to fill 140 acres of data centers. That's how much it would take just to examine an entire human brain. This whole thing is mind-numbing. No joke intended there. So think about that. Stop and contemplate, pray. Be grateful that we're here, that we can have these experiences, and that our brains are capable of doing some analysis on this stuff. And also that actual science is going forward and confirming some things that have just been beliefs of ours for so very long, but now are actually being absolutely confirmed by science, such as the complexities here. They're so, so cool. Absolutely cool. All right. So make sure you sign up right now for my newsletter. I say it all the time, but I also want you to refer your friends. There's so much good information in there. I curate articles, but I write explanations of things you can do for privacy, cybersecurity, and pretty much everything I talk about you can get for free, just like the newsletter. 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
8: Trump rallies Republican voters in Mobile, Alabama. I'm Ann Carrick, Fox News. The midterm election's about a month away.
9: President Trump praising GOP candidates in Alabama.
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9: Addressing costs amid the war with Iran.
10: It's going to end very soon, probably right after the election. But as soon as it does end, oil prices will come tumbling down.
9: Noting European leaders agreed to release a massive amount of diesel oil stockpiles to help alleviate high prices after an emergency meeting of the group of seven leaders. And again, pledging to send American adults $5,000 if Republicans retain control of the House and Senate in the midterm elections. Kristen Goodwin, Fox News.
8: The stop is part of the president's midterm campaign tour to promote Republicans. He made stops in Oklahoma and Texas on Thursday. A former Cornell University student filing a civil lawsuit against the school. She says she was drugged and gang raped in 2024 by members of the Chi Phi fraternity. Fox's Eric Sean.
11: The reports say that the Cornell student did tell the campus police that she was raped, but it seems that someone withheld that. New York Governor Kathy Hochul now appointing State Attorney General Tish James to investigate the Cornell co-ed identified as Jane Doe in court documents. Her claims that in 2024, she was drunk and drugged when seven members of the Chi Phi fraternity raped her for hours at the frat house. She gave a statement to Cornell University police, and new reports say that she did tell them she was raped, but that may not have been passed on to the district attorney.
8: The DA, Matthew Van Houten, initially did not bring charges because the statement given to Cornell University allegedly reported she agreed to the sexual activity. 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
20: Friday morning for Jim Polito. Jim, of course, back with you on Monday. We'll get one final check-in with him from Ireland here in just a few moments. However, stick around this hour. Plenty to get into. National correspondent Rory O'Neill is here, of course, start of the fourth quarter being October. So, employment and corporate earnings numbers expected to be released today. What does it mean for the economy? Well, we'll check in with Rory on what the expectations are. Plus, we know that there was legislation to make daylight saving time permanent, and unfortunately, looks as though the Senate is going to adjourn before we fall back on Sunday, November 1st. So what is the latest on this whole, aren't we going to stop this nonsense? So we'll check in with Rory on that. Also, we'll have our Freedom Friday segment. Charlie Cook stops by. Going to continue the conversation we had last Friday with Charlie on Chapter 135, the repeal of it here in Massachusetts this November. Again, reminder, no on 9 this November. But we'll keep continuing to dive into that here with Charlie. Plus, we'll check in with Mike Armstrong this hour as well. So a lot to get into here. So let's quickly dive into hearing from Jim Polito.
21: Good morning, everyone, from Ireland, actually from Limerick today. At Limerick here for, let me see, we're here today. We stay here tonight, too, and then we leave tomorrow and we head to a castle to spend our final night, Saturday night, in a castle. It's going to be a lot of fun. And we'll be telling everyone on Saturday night what our trip is for next year. And then we'll announce it to everybody a while after we get back. So anyway, hope you're happy it's Friday. Hope you have a great weekend. So let's get into some stuff here. And again, been listening on and off. And so I don't want to start talking about things Danny's going to talk about. Now, Luca, we're going to talk about anyway, because why would I? I mean, it's just let them run the shop. But I want to talk about some things here that I always find interesting. First of all, I did see my first Palestinian flag. Now, a friend was over here in the summer and said, I saw more Palestinian flags than I did Irish flags. That was interesting. But we haven't seen, I mean, others in the group have seen it. And of course, others in the group encountered protests in favor of the Palestinians. I didn't. And I finally just saw two Palestinian flags hanging in windows of what I can only imagine is someone's apartment. So Yeah, I know. I know. And at the same time, they want all the Muslims out of the country. Yeah, I don't know. So let me give you some interesting anecdotes. And it's just about travel. I don't know if I mentioned this before, but a lot of the people on this trip are new because we get a lot of repeat travelers on these trips. A lot of people, I mean, Jimmy H. and Margaret, I think they've been on all of them but one. And you do make some nice connections, and of course the common denominator among everybody is we all pretty much have the same political views, so you don't have to worry about there being arguments. And then you all have a connection that you all listen to the show. But we found so many connections on this that I think I told everybody, a friend of mine by the name of Todd is on the trip. We went to grammar school together. Come to find out, a woman who is the wife of someone who listens to the show. He listens, she doesn't. She's my age and Todd's age, because we were all in the same class. She went to Thorndike Road School, our grammar school, for 3 years. And Todd remembered her. I didn't, but I think it's just amazing, these connections. And then some other folks on the trip, the gentleman's sister dated a cousin of mine who unfortunately has passed away, but just amazing, a connection like that. Then we've got Dr. Mike on the tour. Dr. Mike, they're friends with Jimmy H. and Margaret. Dr. Mike finds out that Dr. Carol is on the trip, and it's someone he used to give referrals to, you know, for treatment. So it is a small world. It's nice that it's a small world, but it's nice to see everybody making these connections on the trip. Okay. Now let's get to something that happened yesterday. Kathy and I went out to dinner alone. I try to get one night where I can take Kathy out to dinner and it's just us. And we did, because everyone was going to a medieval dinner, and not like medieval manner, like when we, you know, like we have in the States. This is kind of unique, but it is. Everybody went to that. And so we went out to dinner. And then after the dinner, we decided to go to a pub. And in the pub, I mean, everybody here in this country is friendly, very, very friendly. I mean, it's not a cliche. So I was talking, the soccer was on, and Ireland was in a match against Austria. And I was talking with someone sitting next to me at the bar, and I said, you know, having the World Cup was very good for the States, and having matches that are over in a little more than 90 minutes, I said, are very good. I said, our American football can go on for 3.5 hours, you know. And I said, forget our baseball games. And yes, I am trying to forget about the Red Sox, but we'll put that aside. And he said, oh, that's no good. You got to enjoy that 3.5 hours. And I said, really? And he said, yeah. He said, that's how I get to leave the house, go down to the pub. He said, my wife knows after 2 hours I'll have to be home soon. He said, you can stay out for 3.5. It's just funny. It's just an example of the situational sense of humor of people here. It was actually very, very nice to hear that. But anyway, yeah, the pub life is very good here. Do you know that in the pubs, really, it's not traditional to tip? It's not traditional to tip in the pubs. Nope. It is in restaurants. And by the way, in this country, it's different. It's anywhere from 10 to 15%. And as I've told you, in some countries, it is traditional to tip. And in other countries in Europe, it is not. It just all depends. And no, tipping isn't a vestige of slavery. My God, It isn't a vestige of slavery at all. Nope. What's going on over here as it comes to the unification of the country? Well, things have settled down up in the north where the orange men have wanted to march and have their annual parade, and Catholics and unionists. You call them a unionist. That's a person who wants to see the unionists are the orange men. They want to stay loyal to Great Britain, to the United Kingdom. And if you want the country to be unified, many of those people, you would be referred to as a Republican, because there's the Republic of Ireland, and then you would want Northern Ireland to be part of it again. In conversations here, many people believe it's just going to happen. It will be unified, the country, again, and it won't be violence that'll bring it about, but that it will be unified at some point. Northern Ireland will no longer be part of the United Kingdom. I mean, I don't know. They're optimistic about it, very optimistic about it. Oh, which brings me to Richie Neal, who makes the girls squeal. I was just reading, he was writing something recently about what's going on over here. It was earlier in the week I was reading it. And, you know, Richie Neal likes to present himself as, you know, a key part of the peace talks over here. And the Good Friday Accords and that. He likes to put himself out there as someone who had a lot to do. He did not. I mean, yes, he was invited to certain things, and yes, he can get the leader of the Republic of Ireland, the Prime Minister, the Taoiseach, to come over here. But that's about it. Richie takes a lot of credit for things that, well, I know he's always wanting to have buildings named after him, but he takes a lot of credit for things that he really shouldn't be taking credit for. So, all right, here's the deal. It is Friday, and I will be back Monday. Yep, Monday morning. We fly in Friday, Sunday night, around 5 o'clock our time, you know, New England time. Yeah, about 5 o'clock we fly in, and then back on the air Monday morning. So it's nice to travel. It's also nice to get home, but we've got a lot more here to do today. We're going to a farm, a sheep farm, this morning. Yep, and they're going to do a demonstration in their dogs and how the dogs really herd the sheep. It's amazing. I saw it last time we were here. Oh, and speaking of last time we were here, we are exercising the demons of that trip in March of 2020 when we were here and COVID hit. We really are exercising the demons. Hey, if you haven't looked at my social media, you really should. We were at the Cliffs of Moher yesterday. They are breathtaking. The Cliffs of Moher, they're breathtaking. Take a look at some of that. I hope you have a great weekend. We'll be back Monday, and even though I'm over here, you are not alone.
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0: And joining us now, as he does each and every day at this time, national correspondent Rory O'Neill. We made it, Rory.
1: Oh, you made it. You got through the week.
0: Yeah. I didn't even have any naps this week either, buddy. Imagine that.
1: Oh, I can't say the same. I did.
0: Don't tell me I wanted one, but yeah, I didn't quite get that far.
1: I might have a nap this morning. Well, there you go.
0: There's that. That's the post-show goal for this morning. Whether or not we make it's another story. But speaking of goals, with the start of October yesterday brings the start of the fourth quarter, and today expected to get some employment and corporate earnings numbers. So what are the economists saying or predicting in terms of some of the numbers we expect to see, Rory?
1: Yeah, so we're about an hour away from getting the latest jobs report for the past month. Most suspect we'll get about 84,000 jobs added for the month. Not a great number, better than a loss, but okay. And still half of what they saw the month before when we were all surprised by that August job number. But, you know, there's been an interesting report this week from the folks over at Glassdoor. And they found that for the third time this year, this employee confidence has fallen to a record low, meaning more workers are afraid they might be losing their jobs, either because of a downturn in the economy, maybe they're getting replaced by AI. But that's a bad sign, because if you are thinking that you're going to lose your job in March, well, you're not going to go buy a new car now, and you're not planning that Christmas vacation to Disney World, right, if you think that the job is about to end. So that could be a real wet blanket if that confidence number stays low.
0: If it does, and yeah, so as you say, as we cruise into the holiday season here and such, certainly could put a bit of damper on things. So certainly, as you say, in about an hour from now, we will be keeping an eye on that. However, where I did want to spend most of the time here this morning, Rory, is talking about, well, something that we had planned on hopefully never talking about ever again. That was the daylight saving time becoming permanent. But now with the Senator German, it doesn't look like we're going to get this accomplished before November 1st, does it?
1: Well, right. And just to rewind, we did have about 10 years ago, the Senate passed a bill to eliminate daylight saving time, to lock the clocks, keep it the same all year round. Then the bill went nowhere in the House.
0: Yeah, that was this year, Rubio and Markey, right. I think, right? It was like, it was an odd mix of people who did so, yeah.
1: Bipartisan, right. Florida's all on board with it, Rubio at the time. But now, cut to earlier this year, the House passed it, and now it's stuck in the Senate. And a lot of powerful senators, Hawley, Hawley, about Chief
0: Missouri,
1: among them,
0: yep.
1: are hard-nosed because they don't want sunrise at 9:06 a.m. in St. Louis. They say that's crazy too late. So it doesn't have the 60 votes to get through. And as you said, the Senate just went home through the midterm elections. They'll be back for a lame duck session starting on the 9th, but we fall back our clocks on the 1st. So, yeah, we're still going to fall back next month, but whether or not we ever get this thing through the Congress is still unlikely, it seems.
0: Well, the fact that, as you say, we went through this a decade ago, we've been going through this now with, you know, seemingly a different set of states saying yes, no, maybe so, whatever else. Is there any talk of potentially individual states kind of opting out without federal approval, much like we've seen kind of like Arizona and such in the past?
1: Right. Yeah, we just don't have, it doesn't seem significant enough because a lot of states don't want to, I mean, it's disruptive, right? I mean, let's just imagine between Florida and Massachusetts, North Carolina decides to not switch its clocks. Well, that just screws up everything for everybody, right? But at the same time, if New York State were to change, we'd probably all fall in line because, well, that's where Wall Street is and big business are. So maybe you follow suit with them. But you know, it doesn't seem to be a big push. You know, Florida has essentially said, we're ready to jump on board if the feds change this as well.
0: Rory O'Neill, I asked the standard of daylight saving time.
1: I like the current system.
0: Really?
1: I don't mind the spring ahead fallback. No, look, sun's coming up now. I don't want to wait till 9 o'clock for the sun to come up. And if they're going to make me get up this early, the sun better come up too. I mean, that's, you know.
0: You could just work in a building like we do that has no windows and not know what time of the day it is, no matter when it is.
1: Hey. There are windows in the sales office.
0: Yeah, actually, you are right on that one. So, Rory O'Neill, as always, it's been a blast this week. I'm sure Jim will be off gallivanting in some foreign place at some point in the near future, and we will talk again soon.
1: Yeah, apparently he bought the data plan while in Ireland because he's been posting pics like crazy of this adventure. It looks good.
0: He looks like he's having a blast, and I'm sure he'll be back on Monday rearing up, ready to go, and you guys will have your usual fun. So, as always, appreciate the time, and we will talk again sometime soon.
1: Hey, thanks, Danny. Talk to you soon.
0: There we go. Rory O'Neill, as always, great stuff there from Rory. And surprisingly, all in on the current system of clocks. And actually, I understand Rory's argument there of keeping it the way it is of, you know, 9 o'clock, of some kids having to wait for in the school buses in the dark. And then as much as you wouldn't gain that much time during the winter of additional daylight, to really, is it making that much of a difference? I don't know.
2: I don't think so.
0: All in all, Ned, at the end of the day, as much as we've talked about some of the adverse health effects of having to switch the clocks a couple of times a year, all in all, I think it still creates less issues long term than it does continuously keeping one clock the same. So, yeah, I kind of think that this was kind of a moot point at this point, unfortunately. But with that, we got to get to our next timeout, because coming up on the other side, we got to celebrate our Second Amendment freedoms on this Friday. We do so with our good friend Charlie Cook, and want to continue a conversation we had last week on the repeal Chapter 135 mission here in Massachusetts. Of course, no on question 9 this November. Charlie and I will continue to break that down for you coming up after the break.
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0: one of the most important ballot questions this November is question 9, the repeal of Chapter 135 here in Massachusetts. And so important that last week during our Freedom Friday segment, Charlie and I broke down portions of Chapter 135 and some of the draconian law that has really overstepped the constitutional rights of Massachusetts citizens, and why it's so important to repeal. And it's so important that we decided to continue the conversation on this Friday. So welcome back in, Charlie. How was the week? How was Dallas?
1: So much. Dallas was incredible. I always like to go, when I'm in Dallas, I always like to go down to Dealey Plaza, and I actually got to check out the sixth floor school book depository museum. And it's kind of interesting because some of it kind of leads to believe that even the museum thinks that Oswald did not act alone. But I love going down there. I love checking it out. And I had a great time. I got to see all my Second Amendment friends. We had the Alternative Mass Media Conference on Friday, which went really, really well. And then Saturday was great. I actually got to film a couple shows with an attorney from Wisconsin, and I got to interview Alan Beck, who was the attorney that did the Wolford case, which was known as the vampire rule. So I got to interview him on Saturday afternoon. Then Sunday, I had MC duties, so that was pretty cool. I got to interact with a couple of legislators from Illinois and Connecticut. And then Sunday evening, I went and did radio show. My good friend Amanda Stephanie and her brother Rob have a radio show called Eye on the Target Radio, and the Salem Radio Network is down in Dallas, and we did the show right from the studio, which was awesome.
0: Awesome, and of course, the show Charlie referred to for filming is Riding Shotgun with Charlie. We can get anywhere podcasts are found, iHeart, YouTube, anywhere else, so make sure you check out Charlie's show. So glad to hear you had a great trip, Charlie. However, now that you're back here in Massachusetts, back in unfree America, as we like to call it, now back to the battle against the repeal of Chapter 135, in which last week we talked about the ballot language being a bit of a trap and the mandatory registration and government database that it creates and the expansion of assault-style firearms bans and things like that. But the other thing that a lot of people don't realize is that this law creates new prohibited areas where licensed firearm owners can no longer carry, and that includes government municipal property. So right off the bat, we're seeing legal gun owners stripped of their rights in public spaces.
1: Yeah, it's interesting because people will say, well, you're going to pay your excise tax, of course. Why should you carry a gun in the town hall? And the reason is, to me, the reason is, yes, you don't know what's going to happen. Is there a likelihood that anything's going to happen? No. But now all of a sudden you want me to sit in a car in a parking lot, take my gun off, unload it, put it in a locked, secure container, which I've timed myself when I go into the post office. It takes me about 52 seconds to go in, check my mail, and get back to my car. It's going to take more than 52 seconds to disarm it. And now if you were, we've been saying for 25 years, if you see something, say something. Now if you're in the parking lot and you see someone taking a gun out and unloading it, you don't really know what's going on, this is absurd, and they're going to call the police. Hey, there's a guy. What's he doing? He's following the law. He's taking his gun off. He's unloading it, putting it in a locked, secure container so he can go pay his excise tax or his water bill or his, trash pickup or whatever. He's got to go get the license to go down to the dump, and he's got to take his gun off for that. That's completely absurd. I jokingly tell people that my gun safety book is going to be called Let's Not Be Ridiculous.
0: Let's just call it Common Sense. And if you just apply a little bit of common sense in most of these questions or concerns, many of those questions and concerns just go completely away, don't they?
1: Yeah, they really do. Because it's the person that has a gun license has already passed a background check and proved that they're not a criminal. And the dating advice that I like to give single women is, get a gun, take a class, get a gun license, buy a gun. Every guy that you meet at the range is not a criminal. That eliminates, they could still be a jerk, mm-hmm. but that eliminates some of the dating pool, right? So these are the people that pass background checks, that take training, that are lawful citizens, that don't have a criminal history. and you're going to say that they can't do things because they're not a criminal, but if they carry a gun into the town hall, then they are a criminal, and they haven't done anything, they haven't committed a crime other than carrying a gun someplace where the state says you can't carry a gun, which is, it's arbitrary. It's completely arbitrary that you can't carry, you can carry in one place and can't carry in another.
0: We're speaking with Charlie Cook on this Freedom Friday, and I think many people, Charlie, think Chapter 135 only goes after modern rifles, but historical reenactors, muzzleload owners, antique collectors also caught up in this law. So how does this actually hurt some of those historical groups, so to say?
1: So one of the things that I think they wanted to do, but I think they didn't do, is if you have a gun that doesn't have a serial number on it, and I know this might sound weird for people, but manufacturers didn't have to put serial numbers on firearms until 1968. So I have an old shotgun that was my grandfather's. I have no idea how old it is, but the serial number on it is UU12, right? It's got some, like, two letters and two digits, and I have no idea what any of that means. If you have to put a serial number on your firearm, then and it's a gun that never had a serial number on it, to me, one is who gets to determine what the serial number is, and why does this person get to do this? Like, the DCJIS, the Department of Criminal Justice Information System, is not in the business and should not be in the business of putting serial numbers on items. And so now you're going to have to take this old firearm that you have and deface it by putting some FACACTA serial number on it.
0: Yeah, basically, and then ruining value and everything else in terms if you want to never sell it outside of Massachusetts or something like that. And the other thing here is that this actually affects you, Charlie, is that many of these Chapter 135 has new safety certification requirements for FID and LTC cards. And, of course, anyone has any questions or needs to learn how to get one of these licenses, personal shooting instruction. .com is Charlie's website, but certainly, how do these new hurdles make it harder and, well, more expensive for first-time gun owners to actually be able to exercise their Second Amendment right?
1: Well, the big scare that we had at the beginning when the state came out and said, hey, we're changing the requirements, is that instructors didn't know what the new requirements were. And they were saying, hey, you're going to have to do suicide prevention, you're going to have to do use of force, you're going to have to do a written exam, and live fire. And that's going to extend the length of the class, or the time of the class. It's going to extend the cost of the class. So if you have to have eye protection, ear protection, you have to have your guns, you have to have ammunition, you have to have targets, that's going to cost more money for the instructor, which they're going to turn around and pass on to the student. There are some ranges that allow people to bring students in. There are some places that don't allow people to bring students in. So the class is going to be longer. The cost is going to be more expensive in order for people to get it. I'll tell you this. Every person I've talked to since April, every class that I've done, I say, listen, this is what I think you're supposed to do. Here's the old way. Go to the police station, get an application, set up an interview. Here's the new way. Go to the police station, ask them if you have to apply online or if you do an in-person interview. Then when you apply online, you have to set up an account and you have to put all your information in. And then after someone takes the class, I have to report their name, their birth date, their email address, the class that we did, the date that we did it, where we did the class. I have to put their score in for the target that they shot, which, of course, now to make it more fun, they've suspended the live fire portion, so we don't have to do that section, which is a nice little relief. And then I tell people, I say, look, I send all this information to the state. I do it the day of or the day after the class. And then you have to go in, and I have absolutely no idea how you get your information and retrieve your certificate. So I give people certificates. I don't know if we're supposed to do this or not. I still give them a certificate. I said, forget it. I'm going to put all the information on the certificate. I'm going to print it out. I'm going to sign it. I'm going to give it to you at the class. I'm going to enter all your information. I'm going to tell you if you have to go online, you have to set up an account, and you might be able to retrieve it. I don't know how you do it. I don't know if it works, and I don't trust that it works.
0: The fact that we sit here months later after this law was enacted and we still, somebody like yourself, doesn't have a clue of what the procedure is, what the steps that are supposed to take in order to make somebody legal, make somebody compliant with this law, just goes to show you that none of this was even thought of when laws like this were enacted. And you mentioned the shooting aspect of the live fire that luckily went away. But speaking of firing, when we talk about Chapter 135, gun shops, shooting clubs facing some big compliance costs, and it kind of appears to me, Charlie, that Chapter 135 is designed to economically force gun stores and shooting ranges out of business.
1: Oh, absolutely. They definitely want to do that, too. One of so in Massachusetts, we have an approved firearms list. And the old definition of firearm was a handgun. The new definition of firearm includes rifles, shotguns, and handguns. And we had an approved firearm list, and these were the only firearms that you could get from a dealer. Well, when all this went down, gun stores are like, hey, can we sell rifles and shotguns? And the state says, oh, yeah, you can still sell them. But they're like, well, they're considered firearms now, and they're not on the approved firearms roster. So how do you – my grandfather's shotgun, the brand was a company out of Fitchburg. And I don't know – I don't think they're in business anymore. Like, I don't think they have any information. I don't think there's any way to track any of this. So if it wanted to get on the approved firearm roster, it's got to go through some rigorous testing where they go through 600 rounds. They've got to have five different guns where they test this to become an approved firearm. So there's no way that these old guns you're going to be able to get Air Force to be approved. And so the state says, listen, you know what? That's not what we meant. That's what the law says. That's not what we meant. You can still buy rifles or shotguns as long as they don't fit the assault style firearm definition, and it's not some sort of prohibited thing or an assault weapon. You can still buy these, even though that's not what the law says. There's going to be a day when the government says, oh, hey, that stuff that was illegal that we said was okay, it's not okay again. And this is where gun stores are like, hey, what are we supposed to do here? What are we supposed to, how can we sell this? How can we stay in business? Another thing they have, is that they have to keep track of ammunition sales, which is a little crazy. So they have to have your name, your license number, your address, your occupation, and the caliber ammunition you're buying.
0: And the one thing that pops out in me in all of this, and you mentioned some of the older guns, you mentioned some of the questions in terms of an interpretation of individual laws and regulations here in Massachusetts. From where you and I sit, Charlie, the Bruin decision made it crystal clear that gun laws must align with the historical Second Amendment tradition, and where everything you just named off, it just violates that precedent, doesn't it?
1: Yeah, their tradition is if you want to make a gun, you can make a gun. If you want to make ammunition, you can make ammunition. I hate saying this. If you pass a background check, you pass a background check. You prove you're not a criminal. Why does the government want to, why do they want to limit the things that you can buy? Why do they want to say, hey, this gun is safe to have buy, but now it's not safe to buy? The thing that just happened in Connecticut, they're supposed to have a Glock ban that started yesterday, and then the day before, a court ruled that said, listen, this is you can't do this. If it's legal on September 30th, it's going to be legal on October 1st. And there's no change in anything other than some little piece of paper that says this is not lawful. So they got an injunction on that, and that's going to be a court case down the road. But it's completely absurd. It's completely asinine. And all it's doing is making it difficult for law-abiding citizens. It's not doing anything to stop crime. It's expanding the definition of what a criminal is, but it's not. Like, you can become a criminal by not doing criminal activity, just by something that you possess.
0: Just overnight with the laws here in Massachusetts. Charlie, unfortunately, out of time here this morning, but as always, great stuff. Thank you for breaking all of that down for us. And I think for all of the reasons we've laid out here the past couple of weeks is why, gun owners here in Massachusetts are on board, but even some non-gun owners look at this law and say, just completely overbearing to legal gun owners and not actually helping anything. So again, No on 9 this September. Tell your friends, tell your neighbors, tell everyone No on 9 this September. Charlie, appreciate the time, and we will talk again normal time next Friday.

0: yesterday in the Lindsey Clancy case. Welcome back, everyone. Danny Ferentino show. Danny Ferentino in for Jim Polito. That's the first time I've done that this week, at least. But yesterday, Judge William Sullivan gave defense attorney Kevin Reddington a bit of a harsh lesson in courtroom reality, because we talked about the other day how Reddington filed the Rule 25 motion demanding the judge throw out the entire case and basically find Lindsey Clancy not guilty in the death of her three young children. And all of a sudden this week, Reddington stood there in front of the bench and claimed that prosecutors never proved Clancy was the person who killed her kids in the first place, and asked, where's the admission? And there was this. Oh, hold on. It doesn't want to play. I don't know why it's doing that. Oh, I got a frozen machine here. But anywho, said that all of a sudden, out of nowhere, that she was innocent in all of this. And this despite the fact that during the trial, the defense team never once disputed that Lindsey Clancy strangled her three kids. And the defense entire strategy was built around... There it is. Yeah, so that was the update there this week that finally decided to play. But the entire strategy during the trial, as I say, was to try to convince the jury that she shouldn't be held responsible due to the postpartum psychosis. Never once did they deny that the act had occurred. And the judge saw right through that maneuver and formally decided no, wrote in his ruling that when viewing the evidence in the light most favorable to the prosecution, that there was more than enough evidence for any, you know, fact that there was could be find guilt beyond a reasonable doubt. And all in all, yeah, so don't know if that's going to end up meaning we still see a retrial or not. But no, we're not just going to see this thrown out and found not guilty, as Kevin Reddington was trying to do here this week. So that's kind of the latest. And as I say, still waiting to see whether or not the Plymouth DA ultimately ends up retrying this case. Whether or not they do, that's still kind of questionable for multiple reasons that has been discussed over the past weeks and months here, or actually a couple of weeks since the mistrial actually occurred. But with that, we got to check back in with Jim here this morning. We got to find out what's planned with Harmony Foods.
1: There is no way I would go to Ireland without taking care of this fine Colleen before I leave and talk about what's coming up on her show tomorrow morning, Harmony with Food. And by the way, I could listen from Ireland. It's very easy. You go to harmonywithfood.com. You can listen to Meg Marie O'Rourke's show. She is a registered dietitian. That's also the name of her organization. And she's got an incredible topic for this weekend. It's about GI issues. She's going to talk about, I know what these are, proton pump inhibitors. And she's going to talk about her methodology to deal with heartburn, GERD, constipation. Joining us now, Meg Marie O'Rourke. Good morning.
2: Good morning. Yeah, I hope you have a very safe trip. You and your listeners going, you know, to Ireland. Sounds like a lot of fun. And don't forget, I'm the Irish dietitian, so we don't count alcohol calories, right?
1: Yep. Yep.
2: But hopefully you guys won't have any GI symptoms while you're there.
1: Right.
2: But
1: let's hope.
2: GI symptoms are one of the most common complaints people have, from GERD, heartburn, reflux, bloating, constipation, loose stools, diarrhea,

0: abdominal pain, nausea, and what happens? Most of the time you go to the doctor with these symptoms, and the first thing they do is pull out their prescription pad or put it into the computer these days, I guess, right? And sometimes it helps at first, but then they stay on it for months or even years. And when I used to work in the hospital, I used to see the pharmacists write notes to the doctors. You know, Mary Smith is 83 years old and she's been on proton pump inhibitors for 15 years. And the recent research says you're really not only supposed to stay on them for 8 to 12 weeks. And I would see the doctors just turn the page. So it's a problem. And the problem is that PPIs were not meant to be a long-term solution. Even the companies say like 8 to 12 weeks, and that's really what their recommendations are. So when you hear those commercials on TV by the attorneys saying, if you've been on a PPI and you had cancer or whatever else they might add, give us a call. There's a reason for that. You know, what they really do is they reduce stomach acid and cause SIBO, small intestinal bacterial overgrowth, or SIFO, small intestinal fungal overgrowth. And it doesn't actually essentially, you know, it's these things are not going to help us absorb food, and they're not going to protect us from pathogens in the long run. So when you suppress this for a long time, you can end up with deficiencies like B12 deficiency. I had a patient the other day I was talking to who made a functional health assessment call with me, and she said that she has to take a B12 shot every week now, and if she doesn't, she can barely walk.
1: Jeez.
0: So, you know, magnesium deficiencies, risk of C death, diff, and even more digestive issues. When people try and stop, they get rebound acid, so they think they need to take the medication forever. And a lot of times they'll tell their doctor, I want to get off this PPI for a while. They go off of it. They get a rebound reaction. They call the doctor and the doctor says, oh, well, you know, that's going to, he doesn't say, oh, well, that's going to happen. You can work through it. You can do this. You can do that. He says, oh, well, then you just need to stay on it, which is the wrong answer. And that's been proven. So here's the truth. Reflux is often a symptom of something else. It can be related to food sensitivities, low stomach acid, bacterial overgrowth, stress, poor motility, and even the gut-brain axis. That's why my six-step methodology exists, because GI symptoms are rarely caused by just one thing. It could be diet and food triggers, the microbiome, motility and digestion, stress and the gut-brain axis, lifestyle patterns that worsen the symptoms. Targeted testing is usually needed. And when you evaluate all six areas, you stop guessing. So that's why we say test, don't guess at Harmony with Food.
1: That is great. And this, I know this is an issue for a lot of people, so I hope everybody tunes in to hear about this six-step methodology. And by the way, if you would like to have a consultation with Meg Marie O'Rourke or a member of her team, you can do all of that at Harmony with Food, but just make sure you stop there tomorrow to listen live or any other time to hear the podcast. Meg Marie, thank you so much.
0: All right. Have a safe trip.
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1: Identification. I'm Paul Stevens, Fox News. The co-pilot who allegedly attacked that Fly Dubai pilot on Wednesday has finally been ID'd.
2: 29-year-old Omani national Haman al-Hammami. It's also being reported he was born in the United Arab Emirates. Reportedly in 2024, he was grounded by Oman Air over concerns he had adopted radical Islamic views. Fly Dubai reportedly failed to check with Oman Air before hiring the co-pilot who worked for that airline less than a year at the time of Wednesday's attack. The United Arab Emirates saying the co-pilot used the cockpit's crash axe to attack the captain while attempting to carry out a, quote, terrorist attack.
1: And that is Fox's Chanley Painter. Israeli Prime Minister Benjamin Netanyahu saying that Israeli authorities are still looking into whether or not the suspect acted alone on the attack or whether he had assistance from others. President Trump headlining a midterm election rally in Mobile, Alabama.
3: President Trump telling the crowd,
4: earlier today, I spoke with members of the G7 nations, and I'm pleased to report that we have reached an agreement for Europe to release massive amounts of diesel fuel from their heavily stocked reserves, and that's starting immediately.
3: Saying he believes the war with Iran will end soon after the midterm elections and bring oil prices down.
4: 32 days from now, we're going to elect Tommy Tuberville as your next governor.
3: And praising GOP candidates in Alabama. Kristen Goodwin, Fox News.
1: The president stopped part of a midterm election campaign tour to promote Republicans. He also made stops in Oklahoma and Texas on Thursday. He heads to Ohio later on today. A federal court in Texas Friday temporarily blocking the Trump White House from building a border wall and other infrastructure across that state's Big Bend region. 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
5: Good morning and welcome once again to The Radical Proposition, a transformed high school for high-wage careers, brought to you by Discovery Polytech Early College High School in downtown Springfield. Joining us this morning, Farrakha Turner, Kelly Ganji, Dr. Declan O'Connor, and James Taylor. Kelly, I will turn things over to you.
6: Thank you so much. Today, I'm really excited to introduce a special guest. 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Elms College offers over 50 academic degrees, especially really strong nursing and education programs, and they focus on combining liberal arts with professional career preparation. Damian Murray, our guest today, is the Dean of the School of Arts and Sciences and Professional Programs at Elms. He's a very experienced academic with over 20 years of teaching, scholarship, and administrative service. Damian is well known for his appetite around innovation and collaboration. He oversees academic programs in the business, education, humanities, fine arts, natural science, math and technology and social sciences at Elms College. He has a BA and a master's from Maynooth University in Ireland and his PhD from Boston College. Damian, thank you so much for joining us today to talk about Discovery Polytech and the partnership that we've started together around early college. Share just a little bit about your experience. What's this been like for you starting the very first early college program between a public high school and a private college in Western Massachusetts?
7: Hi, Getty. Thank you for having me on today. So I think I want to start by saying that it's been just a great experience working with you and your Discovery Polytech High School team. And I remember when you first contacted us, I think it was back in the fall of 2024, to see if we were interested in creating an early college program, possibly in a healthcare-related field. And after several conversations, I think we identified Elms College's Speech Language Pathology Assistant Program as an ideal candidate. Mm. And so, we worked together on designing a program, designing a pathway, one that we hope then would eventually allow your students to graduate with an MS College degree in speech, language, pathology assistance. And so last fall 25, we welcomed our first cohort of Discovery Polytech students to AMS College for their first courses in the SLPA program. And, you know, that has been just, I think, just a really fabulous experience for us here on campus. I mean, I just felt that one of the really exciting things to see was how the ELMS team, whether it's IT, support staff, faculty, administrators, registrar's office, whatever, all pulling together just to sort of make sure that this program got off to a great start. And students, from what I can see, seem to be enjoying it immensely. And I know the instructors, when they talk about their classes, they say how much they enjoy having the students in their classes. Mm. So, you know, it's been great so far. I think we've had a wonderful launch. I think just collaborating with an outside organization really has, you know, sort of opened my eyes to how we can achieve so much more together when we launch these, you know, unique, if you like, or innovative initiatives.
6: I agree. The students have had such an incredible experience so far. Definitely, they feel the sense of community that you mention at ELMS College. And you talked a little bit about speech language pathology assistance, SLPA, if the audience isn't familiar with that. Can you tell us a little bit about what is that career field and why did that become a centerpiece for the launch of your partnership?
7: Sure. Yeah. So, you know, a degree in speech language pathology assistant empowers you to help people with speech, language, and swallowing conditions. I mean, we all know folks who've had speech impediments or hearing difficulties. And so this is an area that has really grown. There's a growing demand in our society for folks who are qualified in this area. And if you graduate with an SLPA, for short, you can work in a school, you can work in outpatient clinics sometimes, even in hospitals. But I think it's a wonderful kind of career, very satisfying for those who enter it. And even that's a possibility for our students if they want, can go on to do a master's degree. And, you know, it's a sort of a well-paying professional career. And I think, like Bureau of Labor Statistics says, it's a growing field. And so we see it as something that it's really the great option for your students and even our students as well, traditional undergraduate students at ELMS College. In terms of why we chose it, well, you know, we wanted to identify a program at ELMS that we thought really had capacity to grow. So, you know, students, young children, high school students are familiar with a lot of other healthcare professions like nursing. We all know about nursing and doctors and so forth. But not many know about the SLPA profession. And so it's hard to sort of get students into the program. But when they're introduced to it, you can see how many of them find it really, really interesting. And so we had wonderful faculty, wonderful potential, but we knew that we could grow it a lot more. And so I think this sort of for us was a good fit for our capacity, but also what you were looking with for your students as well.
6: I love that you mentioned the cornerstone of a good partnership, finding those mutually beneficial spaces, both for the college and the high school and their students. That makes so much sense. How have the faculty adapted to teaching high school students? You know, I know part of the early college model is to maintain the rigor of the course content, but certainly it must be new for some faculty working with high school students. What have faculty shared about both the successes and challenges of working with the high school population?
7: Yeah, sure. I mean, so I'll answer that question maybe two parts. First, you know, the feedback we got from the faculty from the beginning was that, well, you know, there was a little sort of hesitancy that for many of the instructors who had never taught high school students, but they were open to trying it. And what I love about our faculty, I mean, this is a very teacher or teaching orientated sort of school, emphasis on giving the students the best experience. And that means adapting all the time. And so, you know, they also understood instinctively that the students needed to feel like they belonged here on campus. So, I mean, a great example was the art instructor last fall. Dr. Amber Spoon, she didn't just, you know, have the students take her studio art in the studio room downstairs in Berkman Hall. She took them for a walk around the campus to the Borgia Gallery. She took them into their chapel to sort of practice some of their drawing there. And it's a way of sort of like letting students feel like they're comfortable here. So you adapt, you change what you do because of the students you have in front of you. And so, you know, they came away with this sort of positive experience. They enjoyed it. And so it meant that when we brought in a second cohort, a larger cohort this spring, we had a lot more instructors that were excited and interested in participating. And so that was sort of like one of the sort of like the enthusiasm, the willingness to adapt and to understand that you have to maintain academic rigor, but you can come at it in a different way to sort of keep the students engaged. And so one of the things though, that we learned from that first experience was that it's still a lot to expect of high school students to come onto a college campus and to start to behave and think like college students. And so you, we working with you and the Discovery team, we sort of collaborated on the creation of a new course that was really designed to give the students the best sort of like foundation for success. In at Ames College. And so we created a course, it was called College and Career Success in the Healthcare and STEM Fields. And basically the foundation of course is just to ensure that the students, you know, they acquire the necessary communication and study skills, as well as a sense of belonging. All those things will increase the likelihood of their success. And again, it's the first time we've offered it. We'll tweak it and we'll keep on tweaking. And we'll do the same with all our courses. We're learning different things about what works, what doesn't work. But, you know, it's what I keep hearing from the faculty is they love the students. They love seeing them on campus. And I know when the students, in between classes, when they go upstairs in the library to the Center for Student Success, they feel very welcome there. And our staff there love having. So I think it's been a very positive thing. There are always challenges. Well, challenges are always opportunities to do something better.
6: I love that mindset. And I think some of the facets that you named, like the customization of a college success course developed explicitly for early college students acclimating to a college campus, is really indicative of the special partnership between a private college and a public school system. What do you think is unique about early college partnership with a private institution?
7: Yeah, I mean, we have private institutions, there's a couple of things I'd say there. First of all, is that as a small private institution, we are proud of the fact that we are very flexible. We can pivot, we can adapt. That's been the nature of our success and our ability to continue to do well and to be healthy. So there's that element of it too, and I think that's what's needed is that for all partners is that willingness to adapt and to try new things. The other thing I'd say is private colleges, and I'm sure state colleges will say the same thing, but private colleges, especially one like Elms College, they all have a distinct mission, a clear sense of what their mission is. And for us, one of those things is making higher education accessible and affordable to as many different people as possible. And that's just part of our history. We started off educating the daughters of immigrants nearly 100 years ago, and we've continued to sort of like try and serve different populations that are most at need, if not historically marginalized. And so for us, helping students, providing access to a college education for students who may not otherwise have one or historically the families might not have had access to college, that's part of our mission. So I think that sort of dovetails with what we're trying to do with the public school, but I think they align pretty well together.
6: Definitely. That mission really aligns with the work at Discovery Polytech, and I know the students feel the impact of that mission every day that they're with you. What's on the horizon in terms of access to careers in the region for next year?
7: All right. Yeah. So, I mean, you know, Polytech, as you know, Discovery Polytech, your curriculum is designed towards, you know, students graduating into parts of our areas of our economy that where there's a great demand for labor and well-paid labor. And so of the same mindset as well. And so, you know, we're always trying to create new programs to meet the new demands in society. I mean, the obvious one is data science and AI. That's a new major we've just started. And that's one of the new pathways that we're going to offer Discovery Polytech students. And so some of the students who are taking their college and career success course this spring will be taking math and computer courses that will be designed as, to take them on the way to a major or a degree in data science and AI. Also biotechnology. Our biology department, again, is one that's always evolving, coming up with different programs to meet demand. And one of those is in the biotechnology field. And so that's another pathway that we're making available for Discovery Polytech students. And we know a few of the students in the college and career course this semester are also interested in that. And finally, I know that some of the students are also interested in ways in which they can sort of bring together their artistic talents with also new technology. And some of them will probably sort of gravitate towards the social media or graphic design major. So these are the ones that some of the more interesting ones that we have at the moment. But, you know, as we continue to evolve, we will come up with other different pathways, other majors, and so forth. But those are the three, I think, in addition to the SLPA, where our focus is at the moment.
6: Incredibly exciting. I can't wait to come back to this conversation a year from now to see what we have accomplished, what of our students have accomplished through the great generosity of this partnership, but also the innovation in thinking about how we really impact access to higher education together. So, Damian, I'm thankful for your time today to tell the story of our work, and I can't wait to see what's to come.
7: Thank you very much, Kelly. We really enjoyed, and we feel very lucky to be partnering with Discovery High School and High School MQ and the rest of your team over there. So thank you very much.
6: Thank you, Damian. Take care.
5: What a great conversation. Kelly, thank you so much. We'll take a short break and come right back here on The Radical Proposition, a transformed high school for high-wage careers.
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6: Really excited to hear from students at Elms College in their early college experience next. And I'm going to throw it to Associate Principal Farrica Turner and Assistant Principal James Taylor to facilitate a conversation with two of our Elms College students. Well, let's learn a little bit about what early college is like at Discovery Polytech.
9: Thank you, Kelly. We have a couple of students here with us today, Ivani and Iris. I'm gonna let them introduce themselves in a second. They're two students that are taking their college classes at Elms this year. I'm always really proud when we get to hear our students speak about their experiences with us. I hope you guys feel comfortable. Your words are very important and powerful. So I'm going to start off with, can you introduce yourselves and tell us a little bit about yourselves?
10: I'm Ivani. I'm taking speech language pathology assistant courses at Elms, and I'm a senior at Discovery.
11: My name is Iris, and I'm also in the SLPA program at Discovery.
12: So you are high school students, but also college students at the same time. Can you speak a little bit more about your major from your perspective?
11: The major that we're in, as Ivani said, is speech and language pathology. That's really mainly just like about how working with kids with like disorders and IEPs and kids with swallowing issues. And so the courses that we're taking at Elms as of the moment are Psychology 101. We have English 101, We're also taking CSD and ASL 2.
12: What is CSD?
11: CSD is, I forget the name of it. It was really long.
13: Communication science disorders.
11: Yeah.
12: Pretty cool. So it sounds like you guys are really dived into your courses. How many credits have you accrued over your time here at Discovery?
11: I have 21 and a half at the moment. So,
9: Ivani, you've been with us since forever. It feels like you're in your fourth year with us. You've only gone to high school here with us. So you've been doing early college since your freshman year. How many credits do you have?
10: 30.
9: 30. That's so impressive. I'm really proud when you guys say that. What has your experience been like here with us? Like, again, you've never experienced high school anywhere else. And so I think sometimes you all don't notice that you're doing this really cool, different thing because you've never done high school anywhere else. So tell us about your experience here at Discovery.
10: Like, when people talk about this school, we always talk about how it's difficult to balance both the college life and the high school life, but I've never really done anything else, so it's kind of just like, okay, I have college and I have high school. My college classes are kind of easier than high school sometimes, so there's that. And I also think that, like, the transition into college is not as scary as, like, I'm more scared of it in, like, a social aspect more than, like, the work. Like, I don't think I've thought about, it's going to be a lot of work because I'm doing it already, but just with high school. So it's just going to be without high school classes, so it'll be easier. So, yeah.
12: How about you, Iris?
11: When I first came to Discovery, I was so overwhelmed. You know, I came from a different town. I didn't know anybody. It was, you know, beginning of high school. And when I first came in, I had, like, this big warm welcome for orientation, and it just made me feel like I was already in such a big family. And so when I started college classes, I was extremely nervous. Like, I thought I was gonna fail all my classes and I wasn't gonna be able to pass, but with the help of all the other teachers and the faculty around, it just made the transition between high school and college so much easier.
9: Really cool. Where do you see yourself after graduation?
11: I hopefully see myself at a out-of-state college and teaching elementary kids.
12: Nice. How about you, Ivani?
10: I want to be a doctor, so I have a lot of school ahead of me, but I can do it.
9: Absolutely. What would you tell, say there's an eighth grader listening right now, and they're thinking about coming to Discovery, what advice would you give them?
11: Don't let your fear control your decision and where you go. I mean, I was scared, but I still did it. And look where I am now.
9: Killing it. Yeah, what about you, Ivani?
10: I think that, like, deciding where you want to go to high school is very daunting. And you kind of have to think about the next 4 years of your life based on who you are at the moment. So it's kind of, like, scary. But I think if you don't like to be in one, schedule over and over and over again, like, you like variety, then this is the right school for you.
12: So, Iris, you just touched on something that I want to ask, like, high school in general, you're going to change over that time, but, like, how do you feel like this college experience changed you specifically?
11: It really opened my eyes to something I wasn't ready for at the time, but now that I've adapted to the college life, you know, being in class with other college kids and just getting, like, the on-campus experience has really just opened my eyes to something great.
12: And Ivani, just, like, through your experience, similar kind of question, do you feel like coming to our school help you prepare for, like, whatever decision you plan to make upon your graduation?
10: Yeah, I think for me, the biggest problem is what exactly I want to go in, like, and major in. But I've had a lot of time to think about it in this school and take different classes in college and in high school. So,
9: thank you for being here with us today. Again, your words are always so powerful. Your experiences are really cool. And I think, like, because we're in our own little bubble, we don't often get to share with the rest of our city what you all are doing. And so I'm hoping that our listeners out there got to hear what you said. And and are helping them to understand how you do this, because it really is a mystery for people that don't get to see it every day. But for you guys, it's just our way of life over at DHS. And I'm excited for your futures.
11: All right, thank you.
10: Thank you.
12: So, Iris and Ivani, just can you just dive a little bit more into, like, being on the Elms campus? Like, what is that like? What locations do you find yourself in? What is that like, just being on the campus?
11: For me, being on campus, everybody's super friendly, and they have a bunch of different buildings. I know the main ones that we go to are Birchman's Hall, the library, and the cafeteria building. That's where our psychology class is. And then overall, just the vibe, and like everybody at Elms is super friendly, super inviting. You know, it's like they welcome you in. You might not know somebody, but they're gonna talk to you like they've known you for 100 years. It's just super great.
10: Everyone at Elms holds the door open for you. It's like a thing they do there, so it's kind of fun. It's like a cultural thing they do there. And then I just go to my classes. I don't really go anywhere else, honestly. Maybe the library.
9: What has it been like coming to school downtown? You all started off with us on the Chestnut campus, so you know what it was like to be in a hallway and then in a Z before transitioning out and into our own space here downtown. Can you tell us what that's been like for you all?
11: When we first came to this building, I was a little skeptical because I was like, you know, it's in the top of an office building. What are they going to do? How are they going to turn this into a school? And then when I walked in, I was like, oh, okay. It just feels so much more like I'm sitting at home than I am in a school building. Mm-hmm. You know, everybody, it just, we try and take care of it as best we can. And with everybody just there, the building just feels like a big place that I can just decompress and focus on my schoolwork.
10: I think it's much more calming because there's a lot of big windows and I would like to look outside. And also, yeah, we're in downtown, but we're also like in other places for our college classes. So I'm, like I've said before, I'm not a person who likes a schedule. I like to just have variety throughout my days. So last semester I had a class at Elms in the morning, and then I would go to Elms, then I'd come back, and then I'd go to Stick, and then I'd come back sometimes. So it was like, I got to do a lot during one day. It was really nice for me.
9: Nice. What would you say is a perk of being downtown?
10: The city is our campus. That's what we always say.
11: Yeah. A perk for being downtown, I guess, is just everything's so close. You know, we got the PVTA, we got restaurants, grocery stores. Everything's just within walking distance.
9: So I said this before, you all are doing something that's like way different than what other students your age are doing, even other students in our city are doing. You're around people that are working every day, like in their careers. You take elevators with them up and down in the building. You wait at bus stops with them after school, people that are on their way back home. You transition yourselves between college classes. You have to, like, you know what I mean? You have to navigate the space that is DHS and all of our different areas of being on our campus throughout the city. Like, you guys understand now that you, those spaces belong to you as well. And so, again, I'm just really grateful for your words. I'm grateful that the work that we do is landing on you guys in a positive way, and that you guys are able to speak to it in your very own words. So, again, thank you for being with us here today. Thank you.
11: Thank you for having me.
9: Appreciate you.
10: Thank you.
9: As part of our student experiences at Discovery, you all are engaged in internships, externships, and learning experiences, quite like that at Harvard Med. Where our science students go up to Harvard Med for clinical internships, which is a really cool experience. You guys get on a bus, take a long ride up to Boston a couple times a year. I think it was about like once every month to engage in the labs in Harvard Med, which is a really cool experience because you're right next door to students, traditional students who are doing lab work, professors that are doing research, and you're able to engage in the internship up there where you are working in labs, you're working with dummy patients that have simulated injuries or sicknesses, and you're trying to diagnose and treat them.
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16: 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I am your host, Steve Summers. Before we jump in today, let me take a step back because I remember this conversation like it was yesterday. I was talking to Dr. Neil Levin just a few years ago, and I asked him, I said, Dr. Levin, if you were stuck on a desert island, what key nutrients would you take? Because, you know, it's confusing for us. There are so many vitamins out there. What is the most important one? If you're like me, I don't want to take 10 to 20 pills a day. I just don't. So anyway, Dr. Levin said, Steve, we're working on this. A few years went by, and folks, here we are today. And on the show to talk with us about that, Dr. Neil Levin is here. He's a chiropractor, nutritionist, and high-level advisor to Purity Products. Dr. Levin, I remember that conversation. I do. Welcome back to the show.
17: You know, that's funny. I remember that conversation as well, and you weren't the only one who had asked me that. I've had so many patients over the years ask me just about that. Doc, you know, if you were stuck on a desert island and you could only have one thing, what would it be? Or, Doc, I don't want to take... I'm giving them five or six formulas. Doc, I just want one thing. And this super pill is the answer to that question. I brought that question back to Purity Products and I said, look, this is getting unruly. I mean, I'm giving my patients a multi. I'm giving them fish oil and krill oil. If they're over 45, they need the CoQ10. Mm-hmm. All the multis are underpowered in terms of vitamin D. So I'm giving them vitamin D. The B12s and all these multis are wrong. Folks over 50, 60 can't absorb it. I'm giving them a B12.
16: Right.
17: And it was getting, they're walking out of here with a bag of pills and they're rolling their eyes at me. So I said to Purity, I'm like, guys, we got to come up with one super formula is what I called it. And they came back, it took them about a year to do it.
16: Wow.
17: And they came back with the super pill. And this is the answer. When I have somebody that says, I just want one thing.
16: Right.
17: This is what I give them, Steve, because this is the multivitamin. I'm talking about a world-class multivitamin. So, this is your krill oil. It's your fish oil. It's your CoQ10. This has got as much lutein, Steve, as an eye formula. A full 10 milligrams of a very high-end lutein. It's got the astaxanthin for the eyes. Wow. Steve, there's 2,000 international units of vitamin D. This has got the right B12 for folks in their 50s, 60s, 70s to give them that energy that they want. This is the answer. If you're only going to take one thing, hands down, the super pill is it.
16: Well, I remember the conversation very well. And to be fair, it had to have been one of those ding light bulb moments, right? I mean, this is actually huge because there is no other multivitamin on the market, at least I know of, that does this.
17: Yeah. There is none. And, you know, it's like, what do you need to take? Let's check the boxes. What do people have to take? You have to take an omega-3, whether it's fish oil or krill oil.
16: Check.
17: I like both because that's just critical for brain health and heart health, visual health. It makes your skin look great. It makes all the cells of the body work effectively. According to a recent study, 98% of us are low in omega-3s, you must take an omega-3. That's right. In here. You have to take vitamin D. If you're above Atlanta, let's say, you have to take vitamin D because for the whole winter, you're not making any. And then if you slather on the sunscreen in the summer, you're still not making any. And vitamin D is critical for everything. It signals to a tenth of the human genome. It's important for muscle health, eye health, immune health, brain health, happy mood. You want to feel good. It's your vitamin D. You got to get that in there. The average multi-Steve is going to give you 400 international units. That's a joke. The super pill has a full 2,000 international units.
16: That's huge.
17: Of vitamin D.
16: That's huge.
17: A meaningful dose.
16: Yeah.
17: And the list goes on and on. It's 100 milligrams of CoQ10. It's the right B12. So what I hear from my patients, let's say they come in on a Monday and they're, you know, have some neck pain or back pain. I want to see them again later in the week. They come in and they're like, wow, doc, this makes a difference. This isn't like a regular multi where you take it and you hope it's going to work.
16: Right.
17: This is like, wow, I feel better. Once people start on the super pill, this is just something they get over and over and over.
16: Well, the way I view this, this is kind of a next generation new frontier of supplementation. It's where one simple pill that you have in your Elite Multi that you're talking about, an Elite Omega-3, you said, with krill oil and fish oil, and then you augment that with the cellular energizers like Coenzyme Q10, talked about astaxanthin and lutein for the eyes and skin, and even ginkgo, which I don't think you mentioned, for brain health. Now, that is a great idea right there, because we get a little bit older, things slow down. Ginkgo is great for brain health. I mean, does this all surprise you that it's never been done before?
17: You know, I've always been surprised that it hasn't been done before, but, you know, I don't get involved in the intrinsics, but mm-hmm. when I talk to Jan over there at Purity, Jason over there, you know, this took them over a year to put together, because to get everything stabilized, because with the fish oil and the krill oil and then the multi, to make everything work just right wasn't easy. But then the benefits are so great. Let's go to this recent study. This is a recent large randomized study. This is on multivitamins.
16: This would be interesting. Right here.
17: The multivitamin they used isn't half the multi we're talking about right now. So this is a randomized, double-blind, placebo-controlled study performed by researchers, Steve, from Wake Forest University School of Medicine in collaboration with Brigham and Women's Hospital in Boston. That's an affiliate of Harvard. So very high-end study. 2,262 older men and women, average age 72. This was published in September 2022, so very recent.
16: Yeah.
17: What the researchers found was nothing less than shocking. They did this study over 3 years. They gave them cognitive tests at baseline. So that's thinking tests. How is this person thinking? Okay. Everybody was normal cognitively when the test began. Mm-hmm. Now, 3 years later, they redid the cognitive test. Some were on placebo, of course. Some were on the multi. The multivitamin slowed cognitive decline, Steve, by 60%.
16: No way.
17: You would have thought this would have been trumpeted from the hilltops, but you know what? The media, they love to come out and pan vitamins. So when, God forbid, a study comes out that doesn't show the vitamin did an amazing job, that's big headlines. Yeah. But this is major, and it's from Harvard. It's from Wake Forest, Brigham Young Hospital. It cut down cognitive decline by 60%. So that's just outstanding.
16: That's
17: amazing.
16: Let me
17: tell you something. The multi we're talking about here, the super pill, is order of magnitudes better. You know, just the nutrients are better. So you asked me about ginkgo before.
16: Yeah.
17: So when you combine a multi with ginkgo biloba, which has wonderful support for the brain, along with krill oil and fish oil, incredible support for the brain, B vitamins, so important for the brain. And then you add our elite lutein, which has tons of brain benefits, along with skin benefits and eye benefits. This becomes just an outstanding brain formula, on top of it being great for the heart and energy. The first thing people are going to notice is energy. But this is going to work. This is protecting your brain. We all want to age gracefully. The super pill is going to help you do just that.
16: You mentioned something a while ago, why it took a year to develop this. Purity Products has been around for 25 plus years now, so they don't do anything halfway. I mean, you put the components together, and you want to make sure that it works. And when it does, you want to tell people about it, just like the super pill. It can deliver a multiple mode of action that goes way beyond just a basic multivitamin. And it boils down to what you like to call a difference maker in nutritional technologies. If you can, explain the savings here and why this is so advanced. Because I know savings is so important for so many people out there.
17: Wow, that is like such a great point. Because, you know, people used to complain about the sheer amount of stuff I would give them, right? They were also rolling their eyes at my receptionist when she gives them the number for the cost of it. Because if you're talking about, if you go out and buy a very top quality multivitamin, and then you're going to get some krill oil and some fish oil, and you're going to get CoQ10, and the top selling CoQ10 brand is 100 milligrams. We have 100 milligrams right here. Mm-hmm. You're going to get an eye formula with 10 milligrams of a very good lutein. So I can't see doing it for less than, and you're going to get a vitamin D formula and maybe a high-end B12.
16: Yeah.
17: I don't see you doing it for less than $200. And you know, the fact that since you're bringing up money, the fact that Purity is letting folks try a full 1 month supply of this for $9.95, I mean, that is really, you know why they do it, Steve?
16: Why?
17: Because they want people to try it. They know this is a superior product. They're not out to lose money, Purity Products. But in essence, when you get this, they're pretty much losing money, because I think the first 1,000 calls even getting free shipping. You'll know that better than me. But I mean, between the shipping and the cost of the vitamin, they're out big money when someone gets one of these. But they know once people say, see, wow, this is really a lot better than what I was taking, they're going to want to continue.
16: You know, I think this is a good time to clarify how Purity can claim things like better joint comfort in just 7 days with the Purity Super Pill. Because, hey, let's be honest here. I mean, you can't get this benefit from a regular multi out there. It just doesn't exist. Characterize why adding the omega-3s to Purity Super Pill really leverages the science of these omega-3s from krill to reduce joint pain from exercise and activity in just 7 days.
17: This is a great study. This is double-blind, placebo-controlled out of the Journal of the American College of Nutrition. And Steve, this was done on only 300 milligrams of krill oil. It was a high-end krill oil, but it's 300 milligrams. Mm-hmm. We use 500 milligrams of krill oil, and we use something called phospho-boost krill oil. So what have they done here? They've taken out more of the sea salts, and by doing that, they concentrate up the omega-3s and the phospholipids. And so it just, this is a really, really good krill oil. So you're going to get this benefit and then some. So in this study, in just 7 days, the folks that had knee discomfort, and I think these folks, if I remember correctly, were in their 50s. In just 7 days, Steve, they were 28% more comfortable.
16: Wow.
17: And they didn't do anything different. They weren't exercising or using PT or taking NSAIDs. They added krill oil.
16: Right.
17: In 30 days, they were 38% more comfortable. Now, researchers just didn't stop there. They checked their joint flexibility, their joint functionality, all improved. On top of that, they measured something called C-reactive protein, which is a marker of inflammation, and we want to see that go down. And in this study, the folks on krill oil, C-reactive protein moved nicely in the right direction, showing that not only were people more comfortable, more functional, but their blood levels of this substance, C-reactive protein, were improved. So all around, tremendous benefit. This happened in 7 days. So I can say unequivocally that if you have joint discomfort, especially knee joint discomfort, because that's what this study was on, this krill oil tea seems to work just wonderful for making people more comfortable. So if you get this Purity Super Pill and you have the common aches and pains that come along with aging or overuse or being a weekend warrior, once you start to use this for about 7 days, you should feel more comfortable.
16: Well, this is a win-win, because if you take something and it's going to make you feel better, going to make your joints feel better, you're going to want to exercise and have more activity on top of that. So
17: that's universal. Yeah. When I'm a chiropractor, so I see that all the time. They come in here, they're complaining, I can't exercise, I can't play golf, I can't play tennis, hiking's not comfortable anymore, I can't play with the grandkids, everything hurts. I'm going up and down the stairs, whatever it is, and I start adjusting them. And once they feel better, they get back to doing the things they want to do. So yes, any therapy, any intervention that's going to help folks feel more comfortable tends to make them happier. And when you're happier and you're more comfortable, what do? You want to get back to your life, whether it's tennis or golf or hiking or playing with the grandkids or shopping or just doing more things. And we want all our customers to get out there and enjoy their lives.
16: And I think, Dr. Levin, this is a perfect time to remind our listeners about the great news here in this special offer. This is not going to last, as we've set aside 1,000 bottles of Purity Super Pill for today's show. 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

0: That's 1-800-873-1765. Again, one more time, 1-800-873-1765. I'll give out that number here in just a couple of minutes. Let's bring Dr. Neil Levin back online here with us. And as you're talking, I'm sitting here hearing this cash register going off. If I was to go out and swallow all 15 to 20 vitamin pills a day with somewhere between $200 and $300 a month, you've gone through this whole litany of things. But one of the things that you haven't mentioned just yet, you've checked off literally all of the boxes here, but you insisted that Purity include 100 milligrams of coenzyme Q10 in this formula. Now, that's for energy, right?
1: Yeah. Now, if you go to the average, big box store, club store, the best-selling CoQ10 has 100 milligrams of CoQ10. That's a good amount of CoQ10. Mm-hmm. So we have 100 milligrams of CoQ10. Now, why is CoQ10 important anyway? Think of CoQ10 as like your battery charger.
0: Okay.
1: When you eat some food, whether it's fat, carbohydrates, protein, the body takes those, it absorbs them, it brings them to the cells. Once in the cells, it gets into the mitochondria. And those are your little blast furnaces. That's where you turn food into cellular energy. Well, one of the linchpins to turn food into cellular energy is CoQ10. Mm-hmm. You need lots of CoQ10 to effectively make your food into cellular energy. Now, when you were 20, Steve, you made oodles of CoQ10. By the time you're 70, that number is cut in half. So when you look at a 70-year-old, they're not really moving like a 20-year-old, right? So but the question becomes, can you by orally ingesting CoQ10 in supplement form, bump your levels back up? And the answer is yes. But CoQ10, it's absorbable, but when you take it with krill oil, it goes up. It's much better absorbable. So maybe 4 or 5 times better absorbed.
0: Nice.
1: And that's what we have it. We have in this krill oil, fish oil matrix. Now, one other point in CoQ10, for those out there listening that take a statin drug, and a ton of folks over 50 are on statins. They're one of the best-selling drugs out there, and we're not going to pass judgment on statins here, but the point is, if you're using a statin to lower your cholesterol because your doctor told you to, one of the side effects of statins is myalgias, is muscle pain, is discomfort. I see this all the time as a chiropractor. Mm-hmm. Folks come in and they tell me about that. It's widely held belief is that one of the reasons people get these myalgias, these muscle aches and pains from statins, is because it lowers your CoQ10 even more. So if you're taking CoQ10, if you're taking a statin, it's going to lower your CoQ10. So if you're on statins, you absolutely want a multi that has CoQ10. You want to get that CoQ10 in there. The point is, isn't it nice to know when you're taking the super pill, this also becomes your CoQ10 formula in a very absorbable omega-3 matrix.
0: Exactly. And I'm so glad you addressed that because the energy factor in this is so vitally important. If you just join us, we're talking to Dr. Neil Levin with Purity Products. You know, one of the many ingredients in here that is a clinically validated nutrient is called lutein. Now, I know you mentioned that a little bit earlier. It's plant-based superfood from marigold flowers. It's really the centerpiece of basically every single eye or vision formula out there on the market. And you guys actually use 10 full milligrams in this formula. It helps with sharper vision, helps with macular health, glare reduction. I thought that was a little surprising, which is great when you drive at night. I mean, this is great for brain function too. So, I mean, when you consider how much is in the Purity Super Pill multivitamin, Dr. Levin, Purity Super Pill, I would say at what, 40 times more here? Is that right? That's a big deal.
1: It's funny that you say that because I was just looking at the supplement facts panel on the leading multi just now when you started asking me this question.
0: Mm-hmm.
1: And they have 0.25 milligram.
0: Wow.
1: We have 10 milligrams.
0: 10.
1: So yes, that's 40 times. That's the difference.
0: Huge.
1: So we have 40 times more lutein, and it's a very special lutein. It's called LuteMax 2020. Lots and lots of studies. Yes, it comes from marigold flowers. Mm-hmm. Yes, it's clinically tested. It's a top lutein in terms of research. And the research is plain. The benefits for vision are amazing. So LuteMax 2020 improves contrast sensitivity. It improves glare threshold. So if you're driving at night and you know that glare that they can hit you in the eyes, that bothersome glare,
0: oh, yeah.
1: This protects the eyes. It protects the eyes

0: from blue light. Blue light is a very big problem. Like if you're looking at your computer, like I am right now, it's shining blue light in your eyes. Your cell phone, when you're outside, you get a lot of blue. You've heard of blue blockers.
1: Yes.
0: Those sunglasses, one of the things they do is block blue light. Too much blue light puts the kibosh on your sleep. So you're watching some TV or you're playing on your computer or your worst case scenario, you're bringing your cell phone to bed with you and looking at that, that's going to trash your melatonin and make it hard to sleep.
1: Yep.
0: Well, if you have enough lutein, it's almost like an internal blue blocker. It's protecting you from blue light. So, I mean, and it also boosts something called BDNF, that's brain-derived neurotrophic factor. What does that do?
1: It's memory, right?
0: That's actually the factor that helps your brain neurons grow and make new synapses. And so, yeah, I mean, lutein, great for the eyes, great for the brain, amazing skin benefits. You take lutein and it helps make your skin look beautiful. So, yeah, this formula is just amazing. 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You get your eye formula. 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They're soft gels, so they slide right down, easy to swallow. And you're getting a month supply from Purity for $9.95. So that is, you know, this is one of those things you hear a lot of. You hear a lot of advertising these days,
1: right,
0: Steve. You really do. I guess I'm being an advertiser right now, but I'm really a doctor that's just talking to you like I would talk to any of the patients that came in here. I saw probably 20 people this morning. This is the way I talk to them. 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This is your foundational nutrient. 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
1: 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Dr. Neil Levin, let's have some fun here. 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The FAQs, so to speak. I'll ask the questions, give me a quick answer. Is the super pill easy to take?
0: Oh, it's really easy to take. Just mentioned it. Three pills, they're soft gels, they slide down easy. 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
0: 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We put a full 2,000 international units of a very absorbable vitamin D right in here, vitamin D3. This is your vitamin D formula.
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1: All right, here's a good one. 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
1: All right. I have issues with my knees and my joints. Can the super pill help that?
0: In 7 days, Steve, we went over it a little while ago, American College of Clinical Nutrition. In just 7 days, the folks with knee joint discomfort were 28% more comfortable. In 30 days, they were 38% more comfortable. So yeah, knees, I found in my practice, this is the kind of formula that just pretty much is very joint friendly.
1: All right, considering what we know about Purity Super Pill here, do you have any testimonials that you can share?
0: Oh, yeah. I did pull four, just the first few I saw here. This guy's got a fun name, Bebop from Lehigh Valley, Pennsylvania. He's in the age 55 to 64 bracket, rates at 5 stars. He says, best multi. I'm so happy switching to the Purity Super Pill. Wow. Good mix of vitamins, krill and fish oil and CoQ10. Easy to take. I feel better after just a couple of weeks.
1: Give me another one.
0: One nickname April from Mesa, Arizona. She says, amazing. I'm 65 years old. I feel like I'm in my 30s. People say I look like I'm in my 40s. The Super Pill makes me feel amazing. I love all the Purity products.
1: All right, one more.
0: Sean T. He says, so much in one pill, excellent quality. It's easier to take just one pill instead of several. Definitely a plus. I don't have time to count out pills every day, every week. Take one of these and you're good to go. I could tell an immediate difference while on this product. More energy, less health issues. 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Amazing value, easy to take, very, very high end. So yeah, this is one of those, once people start on this, they want to continue. This is a great nutrient. And again, for $9.95, absolutely give this a try.
1: Dr. Neil Lemon, we've run out of time. I better go and give out that number.
0: Time always flies by, Steve. Thanks for having me.
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5: The Midterm blitz continues today. I'm Ann Carrick, Fox News. President Trump looking to boost Republican turnout.
6: The president rallies in Ohio this evening, a state he won by double digits 2 years ago. He spent Friday night in reliably red Alabama telling supporters in Mobile,
7: I don't need the votes. I'm doing this, and I'm not running for anything. But you're going to think of me as on the ballot, right? Everybody promise.
6: President Trump plans to hit dozens of states between now and the November 3rd elections, though his approval ratings nationwide have slipped. He dismisses those numbers, but concedes the party in power historically loses seats in midterm elections. Jared Halpern, Fox News.
5: A former Cornell University student filing a civil lawsuit against the school says she was drugged and gang raped in 2024. Fox's Eric Sean.
8: The reports say that the Cornell student did tell the campus police that she was raped, but it seems that someone withheld that. New York Governor Kathy Hochul now appointing State Attorney General Tish James to investigate the Cornell co-ed identified as Jane Doe in court documents. Her claims that in 2024, she was drunk and drugged when seven members of the Chi Phi fraternity raped her for hours at their frat house. She gave a statement to Cornell University police, and new reports say that she did tell them she was raped, but that may not have been passed on to the district attorney.
5: The DA initially did not bring charges, saying the statement reported she agreed to the sexual activity. A 25-year-old dual UK-Iranian national man arrested Thursday on suspicion of plotting a terror attack is released on bail. Five British national men in their 20s initially arrested on suspicion of explosives and terror offenses near an airbase used by American bombers to strike Iran also released on bail. 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

0: should not be in the business of regime change, but I will always stand with movements for freedom and democracy.
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3: 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And so is his very popular countdown. T-minus 36 days until election.

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1: All right, thanks, Scott Shannon. 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Toll free, it is 800-941. Sean, if you want to be a part of the program. So here we are with 36 days away from, I think, the most important midterm in a lifetime. Hence, that's why, even with the, as Rush used to say, the ravages of the cold virus, I am here. Because it matters. I mean, we don't have a lot of time left on the clock. And everything is hanging in the balance. We've just went through what the Democratic strategy is. And if you want to know what America would look like if these radicals got in power, just take a look at New York or California. New York comes out the highest taxed state in the entire country. And, you know, California not far behind. How is it they have the highest income tax, the highest sales tax, the highest gas taxes? And they, you know, Gavin, you know, in communist California bragging about free health care for illegals, and they can't balance their budget. That's why we keep having Steve Hilton on. That's why we keep having Bruce Blakeman on. This may be the last great best hope in both New York and California for both these people, which brings us to our next guest. We'll be joined in a second by Chris Rufo. And he exposes California's shadow welfare system for illegals. He's a senior fellow at the Manhattan Institute, and they have created the shadow welfare system for illegals, free housing, cash, health care, food, phones, college tuition, even car insurance, costing the taxpayers out there more than $10 billion per year. And they went inside the entire system and exposed it all. And here's Chris Rufo exposing California's shadow welfare system for illegals.
2: This is a brand new smartphone. And here in Los Angeles, the government is giving them away to undocumented migrants for free. No proof of citizenship required. And the phones are only the beginning. In the past decade, the California state government has built a shadow welfare system for the undocumented that costs the state billions. They're giving away free food, cash, housing, health care, college tuition, even car insurance. No questions asked. We wanted to see exactly how this system worked, so we went to the welfare office here in Los Angeles. They told us that many state welfare programs do not require American citizenship, and some, like the cash assistance program for immigrants, which provides nearly $14,000 a year in cash, are for migrants only.
3: I don't care about legal or not being a citizen.
2: If you know where to look, the system isn't exactly a secret. The government is advertising.
4: No social security number, no problem.
2: And Governor Newsom brags about it.
5: We only stay in America providing universal health care regardless of pre-existing condition, ability to pay, and your immigration status. I know how offensive that is to people, and I get how controversial
2: this is. An outrage. California families are working long hours, depleting their savings, and taking out record amounts of debt to survive, while the government takes from their paycheck and hands out free everything to migrants who have no legal right to be here.
1: So what are we talking about? A shadow welfare system that allows illegals to receive health care, rental assistance, college grants, tax credits, low-cost car insurance, and even smartphones, all on the taxpayer dime. The big question is, how is it possible all this has been happening and the people of California, the people in the country, are not aware of it? Anyway, Chris Rufo is with us now. And Chris, we appreciate you being back on the program. Chris, if you're not familiar with him, is a senior fellow at the Manhattan Institute, contributing editor of City Journal, author of America's Cultural Revolution. So you're exposing all this. My question, first and foremost, is we've known about health care. We've known about other services, but nothing as exhaustive and extensive as this. How did they get away with keeping it private?
6: Yeah, that's a great question, Sean. And through really two means. I mean, one is that the California state government is so massive and so expansive that they tuck a lot of these provisions into broader legislation. And frankly, people just aren't looking into it. But there's another bait and switch that they use, and it's called people who are residing under the color of law, which means people who have a kind of ambiguous legal status. This includes a large number of undocumented immigrants or illegal immigrants. And they've created this gray zone that gives them the latitude to process virtually anyone, no social security number, no citizenship, no green card, no paperwork of any kind, through the welfare system. And so we went on the ground to a variety of welfare offices, and the conclusion on the ground is quite simple. Essentially, if you don't have any paperwork, it's no problem. And we ran a model for a household with two illegal immigrant parents, an illegal immigrant grandparent, and two U.S.-born children. In California, you can qualify for up to $100,000 a year in benefits. So people aren't aware of what's happening, but the numbers are starting to come together, and they paint a fairly dramatic picture.
1: All right, so if you are illegal, I mean, this part of your investigation I found fascinating. California has their cash assistance program for immigrants, CAPI. Now, that's a state-funded alternative to supplemental security income that provides monthly cash assistance to low-income non-citizens who are elderly or disabled. Now, if you're a citizen, you're not eligible for that?
6: Yeah, that's right. So what's happening, and why we're calling it the shadow welfare system, is that a lot of these federal programs, Social Security, Medicare, Medicaid, food stamps, and other cash assistance programs, you cannot get them as an illegal alien. And so what California has done is they're replicating all of these programs, and then either for immigrants that have some form of paperwork or illegal immigrants with no paperwork, they've created a secondary system that essentially duplicates the federal system and then creates the other system where people can slot in. And, you know, the sad thing is for many people that they are deliberately organizing the system in this way. And I think California voters, look, they've been asked this question on ballot measures and polling data. California voters do not want $10, $11, $12 billion a year for welfare for illegal immigrants. But the California political class feels a sense of impunity. They can operate according to what they believe, what their unions want, and what the ideologists have demanded. And so far, they're not paying an electoral price. So we have this mismatch between what the public wants and what California's permanent political class is doing.
1: So state leaders are proud of it. Gavin Newsom brags about his decision to extend Medi-Cal coverage, which is insurance to illegal immigrants, and his wife encouraged people to sign up for the California Earned Income Tax Credit, a program his promotional materials assure that applicants that no social security number is no problem. The governor's office doesn't respond. Now, there is a federal law that, but my understanding is, prohibits states from using federal dollars to serve illegal aliens. Is that true?
6: It prevents them from using federal dollars, but not state dollars. And so that's why they've created these separate state programs so they can evade that, you know, not by violating the law. They actually, for the most part, seem to be complying with federal law, but they're doing it at the state level. However, you know, some lawyers at the Manhattan Institute that we talked to about this, there is a possibility that these programs violate federal civil rights law because they seem to be discriminatory on the basis of national origin. If you are born in another country, you qualify. If you are born in the United States of America, you don't qualify. You're prohibited from applying. That's discrimination based against, which is kind of an odd way, but it's actually discrimination against Americans on behalf of foreign citizens.
1: So if you look at Medicaid as an example, and federal law prohibits states from using federal dollars to provide coverage to illegals. All right, so explain, they kind of do this dance, if you will, and you called it a wraparound in your investigation, where they use a state-funded bucket of money within their Medi-Cal program to extend the full scope coverage to illegals. And then the expansions enrolled some 1.7 million people, costing the state an estimated $10 billion, more than twice what the state legislatively, you know, originally projected. For example, what is the annual deficit now that California is running in spite of the highest income taxes, sales taxes, and gas taxes?
6: Yeah, I mean, we're talking about an enormous deficit. I mean, it should be coming in at a multi-billion dollar deficit. And it's not because, like you're saying very, very, very clearly, they have the highest tax burden. They have enormous taxes on all categories. but they also have a runaway spending problem. And so just under Gavin Newsom, California's Medicaid budget has doubled from $100 billion a year to $200 billion a year, even though the state's population has slightly declined for the first time ever. And so what I'm really understanding about California, the more we dig into it, is that they want to shovel as much money through the system as possible. They have no controls against fraud, against illegal aliens participating, against government unions, you know, wasting the cash. And so they just want to push as much money through as possible. They don't care about the outcomes. They don't care about the results. It doesn't seem like a doubling in spending has had any beneficial effect on the health of California citizens. It feels to me like the late stage USSR, when the Soviet officials no longer believed in the ideology, but they were just looting the treasury and trying to extract as much money as possible before the system collapsed.
1: All right, quick break, right back. More with Chris Rufo. His investigative report, he is with the Manhattan Institute. Your calls on the other side. This Monday, 800-941-SHAWN, if you want to be a part of the program as we continue.
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7: 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Now, Shannon's service was inspired by the 9/11 attacks. Shannon served multiple tours in Iraq and Afghanistan. Now, tragically, she lost her life in a suicide bomb attack in Syria. This being the 25th anniversary year of 9/11, her sacrifice does remind us of the very high cost, the lasting impact of that day. Shannon left behind her husband, Joseph, and their two young sons. 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Maybe you have a car, maybe you have land. 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

0: right, Chris Rufo is with us. He did a great expose, investigative report on this hidden welfare, and the costs are in the hundreds of billions of dollars out in California. He's with the Manhattan Institute. We'll get to your calls coming up, 800-941-SHAWN, if you want to be a part of the program. Is there any shot? I've been putting Steve Hilton on this program regularly. He was on last week. I think he's probably the last great best hope for California if they want to turn their state around, like I believe the same about Bruce Blakeman in New York. And I'm looking at what they're doing here. And, you know, you're talking about billions and billions of dollars in wasteful spending. You know, for example, the state of California has no citizenship requirements for various programs. They have their low-cost auto insurance program telling illegal immigrant drivers that they can qualify for the subsidized coverage regardless of their immigration status. In 25, Newsom signed legislation banning California Lifeline, a program that provides free phones and cell service, from requiring applicants to produce even a social security number. So as you walk around all these welfare offices, okay, you see these cell phone providers pitching California Lifeline plans, and you approach one provider. What happened?
1: Yeah, this provider, said, hey, yeah, you don't have to be a citizen. And in fact, she says that the program allows you to provide Mexican consular identification cards. So a Mexican foreign identification card. And that actually is enough to qualify you to get free cell phone service, all paid for by taxpayers.
0: Unbelievable. So my admonition to the country is, as we are 36 days away from this midterm, you elect this radicalized group of Democrats. Why would you expect anything other than this happening or being institutionalized nationwide?
1: That's exactly the point. I mean, that is perfectly put, because California is the model for America. What the left is doing in California, the left will do to the United States as a whole. And I know that the wealth tax proposal in California has led some of the California billionaires, technologists, investors to leave the state. But ultimately, if the left gets what they want, there will be no other state to run to, because they're going to expand all of this taxation, all of this waste, all of this fraud, and all of this kind of multi-billion dollar a system all over the country. That's what they want to do. That's what they say they're going to do. And so as Americans are going to the vote, they have to, you know, contemplate who aligns with their issues. And if Democrats win, what will happen then?
0: Well, this is an admonition, a preview even of coming attractions, in my view. Chris, I mean, it is a startling report. I can't believe that more people are not paying attention to it. The fact that it took you to do all the digging and hard work, you deserve a lot of credit for it. I think the country needs to know. I think Gavin needs to be held responsible. Whether or not the federal government will ultimately do that, I don't know. The idea that this guy wants to be president one day is pretty frightening to me. Although I don't really think he has a shot, to be honest. Anyway, what's up?
1: Great, but yeah, it's going to be hard going.
0: Chris Rufo, appreciate it. 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
0: In a minute, we will be joined by our friend, founder, editor-in-chief, chief investigative reporter, justthenews.com, John Solomon will be with us. He has put together the foreword for a new book. It's called The Intellect of Charlie Kirk, a never-before-seen introduction by Charlie Kirk. And he's telling stories, and I'm kind of disappointed in myself because I knew Charlie, I knew him pretty well, but most of our discussions, contact, had to do with politics. And I never really got to know the person that was on the road and doing Prove Me Wrong and going to the college campuses. We talked about that, but not to the extent I wish we did. And, you know, I want to play a couple of clips of Charlie. He once said that he wanted to be remembered for courage of my faith. I think he is remembered for that. I think his dream came true. Unfortunately, it came way too young.
25: If I die, everything just goes away. How would you, if you could be associated with one thing, how would you want to be remembered?
26: I want to be remembered for courage for my faith. That would be the most important thing. Most important thing is my faith in my life.
0: Now, I know this may seem controversial in this day and age for anyone to even say it, but he said that he advocates, and again, he's saying this to a crowd that's never heard this before. He's telling people to find their faith, embrace their faith. Like we learned, I didn't know that he practiced Shabbat and would turn off his phone, you know, Friday at sundown and wouldn't turn it back on until Sunday. I did not know he was living his life that way. And I just came to admire it. And I watched him and Erica do sessions together at Turning Point events. Again, after he passed, things that I missed at the time. I mean, we all have busy schedules. And I like the fact that everybody's like a spoke in the wheel. Everyone's doing their thing. And, you know, it all kind of helps a rising tide to lift all boats. But this is him advocating against sex before marriage to bring back purity. How many college kids are hearing this today? Listen.
26: In dating, look, I do not think you should have sex before marriage. I know that's a provocative take. I think sex is holy. And by the way, it's not just a religious take. I actually think that if you introduce sex into dating, then all of a sudden there's kind of like a dilution of what exactly will be the ultimate physical crescendo of marriage. So you can actually make a rational, reasonable, non-religious argument for that. Anyway, that's like a whole other topic that we could discuss another time, but I will defend that. I actually think bring back purity, bring back saving yourself for marriage.
0: One other thing that Charlie was great at, not only his Prove Me Wrong segments, because these college kids were pretty dumb that he would be debating, you know, and I got to know his pastors, Frank Turek, really well, and Rob McCoy really well, and they're two wonderful people, and he was constantly looking to them to guide him in his faith. And his ability to debate people of a different point of view. He even debated Hassan Piker back in 2018. Let's play a clip of that.
27: You give 95% of your money away and go live on a commune.
28: Do you really think that that's how it works? Do you really think
27: why
28: that's
27: not?
28: How it works?
27: Go live
28: silly.
27: What you preach.
28: Look,
27: because I, every single
28: this is as silly.
27: You talk uninterrupted for five minutes. Hassan, let me
28: okay,
27: finish.
28: Go ahead. Sorry, you're right.
27: I live
28: you're right.
27: What I practice.
28: Make
27: I am a free market capitalist. I employ people. I took a risk. I have my own startup business. Every single day, I practice what I preach. He wants other people to contribute to what he considers to be a good idea, what he considers will make the world a better place. You
28: okay.
27: have the freedom to go live as a socialist. Go do it, Hassan. What's stopping you?
0: I mean, extremely relevant in light of what we now know about Hassan Piker and how active he has been in this campaign. Anyway, so John Solomon, our friend, wrote the forward for this new book, The Intellect of Charlie Kirk. It's a collection of writings, ideas, and stories from A Transformative America. It includes Never Before Seen Introduction by Charlie Kirk. And John was very close friends with him, and he joins us now. Well, this is a different interview than we're used to doing, but there was a side of Charlie Kirk that most people didn't know.
1: Yeah. You know, everybody's talked to him about the activists, about the election work, about the student engagement that he did. But behind the man, when you got to know him as a person, he was this extraordinarily deep intellect. He had an unbelievable brilliance about him. His mind was like a supercomputer. And he taught me something at a time in my life when I started to think, well, maybe the debate isn't worth it anymore. Well, you can't debate these crazy people. They're never going to listen to anything. And Charlie truly believed that having a conversation, a civil conversation with his intellect, could turn people into thinking a different way. And he was right. He learned the Socratic method. He wrote columns. He wrote speeches. He prepared for every campus event that he ever went to be a master person who could debate on the issues and turn someone's thinking in the middle of a debate. And I think that got lost in his assassination. So we wanted to step back at Just the News. We created a special book label called Just the Books. And we went to the guy who actually worked with Charlie often to write the columns, to write the books, to prepare for some of those epic debates that he was going to have. And he gave us some insights, and he tells a firsthand story of what it was like to see Charlie's intellect evolve. And we wanted this to be one of the legacies of Charlie, not just his assassination, his martyrdom, not just the TPUSA extraordinary legacy that he created, this infrastructure that will live on for decades to come, but the intellect of the man. He was a serious intellectual, and he used it for good.
0: Well, he used it for good. And as I got to know Frank Turek, and he's been on this program, and Rob McCoy's been on this program, and they've both been on TV, and he had these amazing people around him that he surrounded himself with that had incredible, you know, spiritual knowledge. And that seems to be on top of his desire to be, you know, driving younger voters into politics. And again, hearing things that they were never going to hear anywhere else. I mean, come on, John, how many kids talk about not having sex before they get married? Nobody.
1: Oh.
0: It just doesn't happen in this day and age. How many people are telling kids to get in church? The only thing, interestingly, I disagreed with Charlie on that I heard him say was, even if you can't afford kids, to have them. I'm like, yeah, I don't know if I agree with that part. I think you might want to wait until you can afford them because they're pretty expensive.
1: They are expensive. There's no doubt about it. Listen, how many kids talk about the Socratic method as a part of life? Charlie believed that this idea of using the Socratic method of having a question-based dialogue, meaning if someone asked him something, he'd respond with a question, and he would expose their contradictions, particularly those who were far leftists. And he would create these journeys, these intellectual journeys. There aren't many kids at age 19, which is when I first met Charlie, all the way through that had that level of intellect, had that level of passion that he built it into his lifestyle. And I think that's what this book captures. It's amazing by asking questions and engaging in a debate, how much reasoning you can create and also how much contradictions, particularly when it comes to those who subscribe to the far left philosophies today, the socialism and the communism, how easy it is to expose their contradictions. Charlie lived his life dedicated to that. I don't think a lot of people knew that. This is the first time I've ever seen something written that captured this side of him.
0: No, I learned this from his pastors, and both of them, interestingly, have become friends of mine, and I kind of look to them, too, as mentors, and I'm learning from both of them as well. I think we should all be lifelong learners. And then the spiritual side of mankind, you cannot ignore that we are of spirit. You know, I interviewed people that had near-death experiences and went to heaven for my podcast, and it did really well.
1: Yeah.
0: I interviewed, and I think we're dropping it tomorrow, I have to check, people that had a near-death experience and went to hell. And did you ever read Dante's Inferno? Did you ever read the Screwtape Letters? Did you ever read Taylor Caldwell? You know, she wrote a book, Dialogues with the Devil. Did you ever read any of those books?
1: Dante's Inferno, absolutely. I mean, that's a must reading. And you're right. We don't think about this enough in life, but we need to.
0: We need to. I mean, and all of this spiritual warfare that's going on, I think, is very real. And with the way they described it, you know, one guy in particular was not very religious and he had this near-death experience and he instinctively said that he was going straight to hell and describes what he saw down there and the pain and the separation from God and just agony at a level you cannot describe, seeing demons. You know, all right, for those that might think this is crazy talk, well, why does the Lord's Prayer say, lead us not into temptation, but deliver us from evil, right?
1: That's right. Yes.
0: You know, pretty straightforward. But this was the side of Charlie that a lot of people didn't know.
1: It was such an amazing side to see. And, you know, my last interaction with it was just a couple weeks.

0: And he turns around to me and says, "No, John, we got Western civilization to save." And he stopped me in my tracks for a second. It was such a powerful moment to realize someone so young could see the stakes of the moment we were living in, that it wasn't just the American experience we were trying to save, but all of Western culture. And it led us into this discussion about what was going on in Europe and Great Britain. And I went back on the plane the next morning, because I turned around one morning, came back the very next day. I was invigorated on the plane. That's what Charlie could do to you. His intellect, his passion, his ability to see the big picture and to bring faith into everything that he did. I went out grouching and I came back completely the one who was rewarded by the experience. And that was what was amazing about Charlie.
1: All right, quick break, right back. More with John Solomon on the other side, justthenews.com. 800-941-SHAWN is our number this Monday if you want to be a part of the program as we continue.
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0: All right, a final moment's talking about our friend Charlie Kirk with John Solomon. My last two interactions with Charlie were very different. And one was at the White House. I was going to interview President Trump as he entered his second term. And he was at the gate where I was. And we spent some time and we stopped. And I actually had an opportunity to thank him for all that he did for the 24 presidential election and getting a lot of young people out and getting them motivated and all of that. And another conversation was a little bit more contentious, in as much as I'm like, Charlie, why are you associating with these lunatics? And without mentioning names, I'm like, it just is off brand for you.
1: Yeah.
0: And I realized in that conversation, he was uncomfortable with it. And I'm like, then you know what to do. That's all I said. I said nothing else, but maybe I shouldn't have said that. Maybe that wasn't my business.
1: It's funny that Charlie, even in, he wanted to engage everyone with his intel, even if he thought they were crazier than a bat and off the radar, he always believed that getting into a debate with someone and using that Socratic method and walking him through it might lead them to some enlightenment, some realization. And I've met many people like, Charlie changed my life, or he changed my thinking. It's amazing how fearless he was in wanting to debate people, because he thought at the end of the day, no matter how crazy your thoughts were, that a debate might lead you somewhere good. And that is a side of him that it took me a long time to appreciate how ingrained it was in him, that no matter who the person was, no matter how far they were. I remember one time we were talking on the phone. It was during a period of time where he was facing some criticism about some Martin Luther King comments he had made. And there was someone that engaged him. I'm like, Charlie, why in God's name would you even take the call? He's like, because you know what? If I ask a few questions and we get into debate, maybe some good will come of it. It was such an amazing moment for me to realize that he truly believed that debate would change people, that intellect would change people, that having a conversation in an era where we stay in our foxholes and often don't talk to the other side, that could change the country. And he forever changed my outlook on how we're going to engage with people going forward.
0: Well, he changed it, and he did it with intellect, and he did it with a smile, and he did it good-naturedly. I'll tell you this, he's missed. He was a great guy. And tell us more about the book and how people can get it, John.
1: Yeah, I'm so excited about it. The Intellect of Charlie Kirk is the title. You go to jtnmarketplace.com. You can get a copy there today. Buy a copy for a young person. Somewhere today, there's a young person in a college campus or a high school campus that feels disillusioned by the people around them. They're being pressured into not having the values that their family, their faith told them to hold on to. A book like this could make a difference. That's why we wrote it. Brent Hamacek wrote the book. He was really the ghostwriter who helped Charlie put together a lot of things. When Charlie got busier and busier, he got to see a side of Charlie no one else did. In many ways, it's a little bit like the book, Tuesdays with Maureen. You get this unbelievable insight into Charlie through these writings and the intellect he was doing. It's a fantastic book, jtnmarketplace.com, easy to get.
0: 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John Solomon, appreciate you. JustTheNews.com, of course. John, we'll talk soon. 800-941-SHAWN is our number if you want to be a part of the program. Everybody needs a safety security strategy. 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
14: Here's something pretty disturbing I discovered while researching this podcast. This is what it actually says on the Los Angeles Police Department website. The site states that the Adult Missing Persons Unit investigates 3,200 cases a month. And 70% of those missing people are found or returned voluntarily within 2 or 3 days. It goes on to explain, and I quote here, "Since being a missing person is not a crime, police are given a very limited role while conducting these types of investigations." At the bottom of the webpage, it gets more disturbing. There's a section titled, "What if they never returned?" And here's the official police advice. In such situations, you may want to enlist the services of a private investigator to assist in your search. If you can't afford a PI, the police elaborate, quote, "Another option would be to contact the Salvation Army, which has a missing persons locator program." There is not a single sentence on the LAPD website that would lead a loved one of a missing person to have any faith that the police would properly investigate it. What the LAPD is basically saying is, if someone you love goes missing, don't overreact. They'll probably turn up, unless they don't, in which case you should get someone besides the police to look into it. All this is my way of saying, if the police took missing persons cases as seriously as they do, say, bank robberies, I wouldn't have had to do this podcast in the first place and end up chasing a violent criminal halfway around the country. I'm Neil Strauss, and you can hear the full story of To Live and Die in L.A.
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15: The midterm blitz continues today. I'm Ann Carrick, Fox News. President Trump looking to boost Republican turnout.
16: The president rallies in Ohio this evening, a state he won by double digits 2 years ago. He spent Friday night in reliably red Alabama telling supporters in Mobile,
17: "I don't need the votes. I'm doing this. You know, I'm doing this, and I'm not running for anything. But you're going to think of me as on the ballot, right? Everybody promise."
8: President Trump plans to hit dozens of states between now and the November 3rd elections, though his approval ratings nationwide have slipped. He dismisses those numbers, but concedes the party in power historically loses seats in midterm elections. Jared Halpern, Fox News.
15: A former Cornell University student filing a civil lawsuit against the school says she was drugged and gang raped in 2024. Fox's Eric Shawn.
9: The reports say that the Cornell student did tell the campus police that she was raped, but it seems that someone withheld that. New York Governor Kathy Hochul now appointing State Attorney General Tish James to investigate the Cornell co-ed identified as Jane Doe in court documents. Her claims that in 2024, she was drunk and drugged when seven members of the Chi Phi fraternity raped her for hours at their frat house. She gave a statement to Cornell University police, and new reports say that she did tell them she was raped, but that may not have been passed on to the district attorney.
15: The DA initially did not bring charges, saying the statement reported she agreed to the sexual activity. A 25-year-old dual UK-Iranian national man arrested Thursday on suspicion of plotting a terror attack is released on bail. Five British national men in their 20s initially arrested on suspicion of explosives and terror offenses near an airbase used by American bombers to strike Iran also released on bail. America's listening to Fox News.
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18: Russ Faria was charged with a crime that he swore he did not commit.
19: 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I did not do this. 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
1: If you're hearing this, you should be concerned about the Asian longhorned beetle, an invasive species that's destroying our trees. 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
0: Look up, look down, look around. Look up, look down, look around. In the trees and on the ground, 'cause the ALB must be found.
1: Some signs of the ALB are dime-sized holes on tree trunks, a sawdust-like material called frass, and the beetle itself, with a long black body and white spots.
0: Look up, look down, look around. Look up, look down, look around. In the trees and on the ground, 'cause the ALB must be found.
1: Learn all the signs and how to report them at AsianLonghornedBeetle.com. That's AsianLonghornedBeetle.com.

0: Through the years, Yazoo Clay has held and destroyed a lot of Mississippi's secrets. But in 2012, a construction crew uncovered a big one. Graves, thousands of them, on the site of the old state asylum.
1: They may have thought they only found 1,000. And then once they realized, okay, wait, 2,000, wait a minute, 7,000.
0: And all this begs the question, just how do you lose track of 7,000 graves? In Mississippi, keeping secrets is as old as the soil itself. So can the truth ever really be uncovered?
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0: Welcome back in here to Clay and Buck. We have talkbacks to get to, a lot of things to discuss, all that good stuff. And we also have another guest coming up in the third hour of the program, I believe. We had just Jack Posobiec on with us. We will get into some of these talkbacks here. Allison, this is B on the talkback list. Allison in California, hit it.
1: Hey guys, if you already talked about Heart of the Beast, I'm sorry, I must have missed it. But otherwise, you have to go see it. Anyone who's ever loved a dog has to see this movie. And even if you don't love dogs, like, you know, I don't even think Clay likes dogs, but it's an amazing survival adventure film, beautifully shot, amazing direction, acting, and the dog should win the Oscar for best actor.
0: I got to do just real quick. We did a whole segment with a dog handler last week on the day the movie came out. And it did great numbers on YouTube. A lot of you watched on YouTube. Please subscribe to Clay and Buck YouTube channel. You'll see the guy had his dog with him for the interview. So that all said, we're all over talking about that movie. I do want to go see the movie. Clay, you did just catch a stray elbow, though, about you don't like dogs from a listener. I'm just going to let you respond.
2: Well, look, I think probably what she's referencing is I got bit by a German Shepherd when I was 6 years old. I had chicken pox. I was over at my friend's Neil's house. We're in the backyard. Casper, the German Shepherd, I reached down to pet the top of his head. He jumped up, Buck. I was 6 years old, and he ripped off basically half my face. I had 50 some odd stitches, which you can think about. You could see my cheekbone. I had a hole in my cheek. I had the split all the way, my lip up to my nose. And so when you're little and dogs are way closer to being up close to your face, I mean, if that happened to you, I think you'd be a little bit apprehensive about big dogs. So I don't mind dogs now, but when you get your face ripped off by a dog, it's hard to be like, oh, they're man's best friend. So
0: he was very nice to Ginger Spice when he comes over, and Ginger Spice loves Uncle Clay. Ginger Spice obviously is my Australian Labradoodle. So in Clay's defense, because there are people who will like shoo away. Clay's not a shoo away dogs guy. He's very nice to the doggy.
2: Yeah, look, by the way, Ali says that the dog should win an Oscar. If Lassie didn't win some sort of award, I find it hard to believe this dog would be better than Lassie. But anyway, that's the story she's probably referencing. When we come back, we'll dive into the latest on all of the Senate campaigns. And more. Do we have any guests in the third hour? Plus, we just posted photos from our Oval Office trip. We will talk about that. The team is sharing those now. Much more to come. Final hour next.
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2: War on America's darkest day of September 11th, the Tunnel of the Towers Foundation has been helping America's heroes ever since. Heroes like United States Army Sergeant William McKenna. Motivated by the tragedy of 9/11, he enlisted and served two tours in Iraq where he was exposed daily to toxic chemicals from burn pits.
0: Less than a year after returning from his final tour, William lost his life to T-cell lymphoma. He left behind his wife, Dina, and their two daughters. His widow, Dina, continues to fight tirelessly for veterans exposed to burn pits.
2: In this 25th anniversary year of 9/11, we continue to see the lasting impact that day has on our heroes and their families. The Tunnel of the Towers Foundation honored William's memory and his family's sacrifice by paying off their mortgage. 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
13: They say it started at a small Christian school in Louisville, Kentucky.
14: 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So I thought it was normal.
13: One girl said it happened in the hallway of a public high school.
15: How do you know how to hunt those girls down? Like, you know the ones to target.
13: Another behind the closed door of a middle school office.
16: And he would tell me that he was going to adopt me out of foster care so that I could live with him and we could be together and not have to hide.
13: They say it happened over 18 years at least four different schools at the hands of the same two men, Ronnie and Donnie Stoner. Those men, trusted educators, football coaches, and twins, are now facing more than 50 charges related to alleged child sex abuse. So why did it take so long? This is a story about a group of women who say they survived the abuse, who took matters into their own hands and are still fighting for the girls they used to be.
17: 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No one ever came forward.
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18: Mostly sunny today and cooler, the high temperature 65 to 70, then mostly clear, cool overnight, around 50. Sunny skies for Sunday, mid-60s. Monday, mostly sunny, the high near 70.
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1: A few miles from the glass spires of Midtown Atlanta lies the South River Forest. In 2021 and 2022, the woods became a home to activists from all over the country.
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29: 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And all it was off.
27: 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Blood Trails.
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0: talk, I want to play Sonny Hostin, and then I want to get to Tom in Idaho, who's a retired judge. A couple of different legal issues that we were discussing. First, here, Sonny Hostin talking about this Cornell case. And I can't believe I'm saying this, Buck, but I think I co-sign on everything Sonny Hostin is saying here. Listen.
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1: In turnout for the midterms, I'm Ann Carrick, Fox News. President Trump's blitz continues today.
2: The president rallies in Ohio this evening, a state he won by double digits 2 years ago. He spent Friday night in reliably red Alabama, telling supporters in Mobile,
3: "I don't need the votes. I'm doing this. You know, I'm doing this, and I'm not running for anything. But you're going to think of me as on the ballot, right? Everybody promise?"
2: President Trump plans to hit dozens of states between now and the November 3rd elections, though his approval ratings nationwide have slipped. He dismisses those numbers, but concedes the party in power historically loses seats in midterm elections. Jared Halpern, Fox News.
1: A former Cornell University student says she was drugged and gang raped in 2024 and now is filing a civil lawsuit against the school. The DA says her original statement indicated she agreed to the sexual activity and no charges were filed. More from Fox's Eric Shawn.
4: The reports say that the Cornell student did tell the campus police that she was raped, but it seems that someone withheld that. New York Governor Kathy Hochul now appointing State Attorney General Tish James to investigate the Cornell co-ed identified as Jane Doe in court documents. Her claims that in 2024, she was drunk and drugged when seven members of the Chi Phi fraternity raped her for hours at their frat house. She gave a statement to Cornell University police, and new reports say that she did tell them she was raped, but that may not have been passed on to the district attorney.
1: A 25-year-old dual UK-Iranian national man arrested Thursday on suspicion of plotting a terror attack is out on bail, as are five British national men in their 20s arrested earlier on suspicion of explosives and terror offenses near an airbase used by American bombers to strike Iran. America's listening to Fox News.
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6: Welcome into the Legal Exchange with Todd Lutsky. I'm Susan Powers, a financial advisor with the Armstrong Advisory Group. And I'm joined, of course, by Todd Lutsky, a partner with the law firm of Cushing & Dolan with a master's in taxation. Welcome, Todd. How are you today?
7: I'm never better. And you?
6: I'm great. Thank you. What do you have for us this week?
7: Couple of things. Kansas, we're going to go to Kansas where we have an appellate court case. Basically, how does an anti-lapse statute work when you leave assets to people, in this case, parents, and disinherit children, and then parents die before you, which is expected,
6: right?
7: And you don't provide where it goes in that event. Ooh. There's so many problems with this case. First of all, why are we leaving assets up a generation, number one? Never mind that, but there's a lot we can learn in this thing. But folks, a lot of people do things like this. Mm-hmm. So it's really going to come down to drafting and planning and understanding how to do it. And then we're going to head over to Missouri where we have an appellate court case dealing with specific enforcement of a contract where not a friend, but someone who worked the farm for Kathy in this case. And basically, Kathy ultimately wanted to sell the farm to Anthony. And then after they entered into a contract, they got a much better offer. Now, what do you do? Is there undue influence here? Was there some hanky-panky going on? Who knows? So we're gonna find out about that. But again, I think the bigger picture on this case is, you know, how do you deal with getting real estate to another person? What's the most efficient and effective way to do that from a planning perspective? And I think that's what we're going to learn from that case. But most importantly, it is a new month. So
6: brand new.
7: Welcome to October.
6: Fall. And super fall.
7: In this case, we are going to be giving you a guide that's, interestingly enough, making the most of gifting. And so it's important because in it, it talks about not only, you know, what if you gift, what do you gain? You lose a step up in basis, but you get it out of your estate. Is that good? Is that bad? You know, what about from a Medicaid perspective? If I own something jointly, is that a gift? How does it, is it protecting half? Is it not protecting half? Are bank accounts treated differently than investment accounts? 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Heading to Kansas, shall we?
8: Mm-hmm.
7: Going over the rainbow. So Larry dies with a will in April of 2022. His parents, Frank and Clara, are the sole beneficiaries, and he intentionally omits his two kids. I guess it's Azemi and Frank Jr. We'll call him Jr.
8: Okay.
7: Turns out, of course, that the parents predeceased Larry.
8: Mm-hmm.
7: I don't know that.
8: Typical. So, usual.
7: Normal. Mm-hmm. So in May of 2023, they probated the will. Interestingly enough, a creditor of the estate named Judy was appointed PR. So now we've got a creditor of the estate. And so Maddie's the niece who basically says, we got to file a petition to determine heirship.
8: Right.
7: Who gets what here? Well, the kids, Frank Jr. and Azemi, argue that the gift to the parents had lapsed because both parents had predeceased Larry. And there was no residuary clause in there, so the assets should pass to them through the intestate succession statute.
8: But he specifically disinherited the two kids?
7: Right, but there was no residuary clause as to where it goes if the parents die.
8: Right.
7: And the parents died first.
8: Dead end.
7: So a residuary clause, folks, for all of you that need to know, is a catch-all provision. It says, mm-hmm. in the event nobody's around here, it's where the rest residue of my assets go.
8: Mm-hmm.
7: Fine. Well, that wasn't there. Well, the district court decided that the anti-lapse statute should apply. And so, you know, basically Maddie is entitled to a share. And of course, the children of Azemi and Frank were not disinherited.
8: Really?
7: So as grandkids, they should take what the parents would get and split it up, right?
8: So they're his silo amount. Yeah.
7: Yeah. So they said that's how it should go. Well, Frank and, as you imagine, Frank Jr. and Azemi appealed. They didn't like that mm-hmm. result at all. They said, no, we're gonna appeal for all the same reasons. Well, the appellate court affirmed the district court, and I think that's appropriate, stating basically that the lack of a residuary clause does not prevent the stated disinheritant language of the donor from being effective. You are still disinherited, kids.
8: Mm-hmm.
7: That doesn't change because there's no residuary clause. And therefore, since the kids, the grandkids of the two kids, were not specifically disinherited by the donor, well, then those kids should take under the intestate succession statute.
8: So Junior and Ozemi's kids?
7: Yes, sir, that's
8: got
7: right.
8: It.
7: Junior
8: okay.
7: and Ozemi, the grandkids.
8: But not them.
7: Yeah, not them. They're the children of Larry.
8: Right.
7: Because remember, he left it up a generation.
8: Right.
7: Crazy.
8: Yeah.
7: Anyways, folks, I think that's the right result here.
8: Yeah.
7: But we don't want to have to go through this.
8: Because he didn't want them to get it, so it does sound right.
7: Yeah, we don't want to go through this. And again, I think it's...
8: What bad drafting.
7: But you make a good point, Susan. At least, what? I was going to say this. A will or a trust, both of these serve to specifically direct how your assets go.
8: And sometimes, more importantly, where you don't want them to go.
7: Where you don't want them to go. So in this case, while they didn't do a trust, they did a will. And I always say, a will's a won't, but it's better than nothing.
8: Mm-hmm.
7: And in this case, it's at least going to make sure that the assets go where you don't want them to go.
8: Right.
7: Right? And you make sure where they go, where it at least as the next best option.
8: Right.
7: And again, remember, by doing the will and not a trust, you put the creditors at play. And that's what was interesting, that a creditor in this case was
8: maybe he owed her some money. So, it could be a sister or something.
7: Yeah.
8: A sibling or whomever.
7: So from a lesson standpoint, again, the trust would have been better because it would have avoided probate. And in many states, only probate assets are at risk for creditors.
8: Mm-hmm.
7: So helpful. What about drafting? Remember, whenever you're disinheriting people and you're leaving assets unequally, always put a no contest clause in.
8: Right.
7: Would have been helpful here too. A no contest clause is always helpful. And also be clear, right? Don't leave things open like you did here. Example, if we're disinheriting a child, I always ask, okay, well, if you don't want it to go to the child, do you also not want it to go to their kids?
8: Right.
7: You know, just because you had a bad relationship with the child, are you going to penalize the grandchildren or do you have a good relationship mm-hmm. with them?
8: Yep.
7: Or even if you don't and they were sheltered, are we going to blame them because of what the parents did? You know, you have to think that through. Mm-hmm. So always ask that. And really the bigger picture here is whenever you're leaving assets up a generation, you always need to consider where things go if they die first.
8: Right.
7: Which they did.
8: But even if they don't die first, they're going up and then they're going to be taxed on the way down again.
7: And that was exactly right, Susan. That's exactly what was next on my list here. It's like you've got to be careful because if you leave it up a generation, then it's taxed on the way back down, which you don't want. And then it's taxed again at your generation to go down to grandkids. But more importantly than that, and it's okay to take care of parents. I'm not saying not to. But do it right.
8: Yes.
7: If you leave it up a generation, leave it in trust for them, mm-hmm. in which discretionary distributions can be made by the trustee to or for their benefit. That way, they don't own it.
8: So like the inheritor's trust that you do.
7: Like an inheritor's trust, right?
8: I never thought of that for a generation up.
7: Generation up. That way, not only do they not own it, so it's not subject to estate tax when they die, it's not subject to the nursing home if they go into a nursing home.
8: Right.
7: Now you've preserved it for the kids and the grandkids down a generation. Mm-hmm. If, in fact, you really want to make sure you take care of your parents in advance of your family. I mean, and there's nothing wrong with that, but just be careful when you're doing it as to how you do it and how you put it together.
8: Yeah.
7: Like anything, folks, it's like making a gift. This is the new guide. Be careful before you make the gift. Figure out the best way to gift or maybe not to gift. And this guide gives you the estate tax, gift tax, and income tax issues with gifting. 866-848-5699 or LegalExchangeShow.com.
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8: Welcome back into The Legal Exchange with Todd Lutsky. 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
7: You're right. Perfect timing. We're not. Well played. We're in Missouri. Close
8: yes,
7: by.
8: Yes, we are. Close by. Close enough.
7: Close by.
8: Don't make me point it out on a map. So
7: head over to Missouri, right? What do we got going on here? Something we don't talk a lot about, but specific performance in a contract and making it enforceable. And why is that an estate planning issue? And how does lack of capacity and undue influence even come into play here?
8: Mm-hmm.
7: Let's take a peek. Anthony, an individual, began farming Kathy's farm in 2007. And over the years, they had developed a professional relationship.
8: Mm-hmm.
7: And actually, over the years, they became good friends with each other. Anthony would even spend the holidays over there. And as Kathy got older, Anthony even started helping out with cutting the grass and picking up meds and taking mm-hmm. her to the doctor and, you know, doing things for her. So they, professional and friends, and he's running the show, running the farm. In 2016, Kathy decided to ask Anthony if he wanted to buy the farm. And he said, yeah, I would love to, but I can't afford it. I can never pay what you could get even at auction
8: right.
7: for it. But Kathy said, you know, I'd rather sell you the farm than have it go to auction. And I don't care about the difference in cost. So they continued to discuss this idea
8: mm-hmm.
7: until about June of 2022, when they agreed on a purchase price of $200,000. Anthony prepared the contract, but wanted to wait to have it signed until Kathy's daughter, Martha, was actually present. They
8: sure.
7: could talk about it. Nice.
8: Mm-hmm.
7: Well, in September of 2022, they did execute the contract. Martha was there. And they did it right before Kathy moved to Colorado to live with Martha, mm-hmm. the daughter. A week later, 1 week later, Martha gets a text from Kathy's neighbor to buy that farm for $450,000. Remember, they agreed on $200,000.
8: Yeah.
7: Martha tells Anthony the agreement's off. Anthony sues for specific performance and breach of contract.
8: Sure.
7: Which makes sense, right? Well, Martha, as guardian ad litem, which raises a red flag to me,
8: mm-hmm.
7: Guardian ad litem for Kathy says that there was undue influence and lack of capacity as a defense when Kathy signed this contract.
8: But Martha was there, wasn't she?
7: Martha was there.
8: Mm-hmm.
7: Remember this, June of 22, they agreed. September of 22, they executed and then moved.
8: Right.
7: In a week later. So was there lack of capacity in at that time? Well, the court said judgment for Anthony, which I agree with.
8: Yes.
7: And they appealed, of course. The appellate court affirmed, basically stating that Kathy understood the nature of what she was doing, the effect of entering into the contract. And in fact, she's the one that even asked Martha to invite Anthony over for the signing contract.
8: Mm-hmm.
7: Plus, Catherine is the one who initiated the discussion way back when.
8: Right.
7: To sell the farm.
8: She knew what she was doing.
7: She did that back in 2016.
8: Mm-hmm.
7: So I'm pretty sure that's a good outcome.
8: Yeah.
7: But again, it's
8: and that's what she would have wanted.
7: Yeah, it's all about info. And again, at this point, she hadn't died.
8: Right.
7: She's still alive.
8: Yeah. Yeah.
7: So that's a whole nother kettle of fish. Yeah. What are you doing here? You don't want to do stuff when I'm alive. That's not good for you, Martha, mm-hmm. in general.
8: Yeah.
7: But folks, again, I think what we learn from this is, yes, we understand enforcement of a contract, but, you know, there might be better ways to get a piece of property to Anthony than this way. And we're going to have to talk about this. We're going to learn stuff about part sale, part gift. What happened here? And how does this work from a tax perspective? Well, taxes come into everything, folks. And the new guide we're giving away this month also deals with taxes, gift taxes, income taxes, and estate taxes. When how do we make the most of giving assets? Ideas. 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
8: So when you have a guardian ad litem, is it only when you're incompetent? I'm just wondering.
7: Yeah. Usually it's some kind of incapacity.
8: Yeah.
7: Is where you can't make decisions yourself. There's no power of attorney. Remember, right. If you got a power of attorney, you can likely act on behalf, with regard to money and monetary decisions and paying bills. You might need, you know, a healthcare proxy to deal with power over the person, right? But pretty much some kind of incapacity. So, you know, what I like to see here is, you know, our tips and lessons are, look, contracts are like trusts. They're enforceable, right? We follow them, right? There's a sense to carry out the wishes of the individual, whether it's a contract, whether it's a trust. You know, clearly here there was no undue influence. I mean, I don't see it, right? But again, what I do think about is, you know, when she moved to Colorado and became guardian, why did she have to become guardian? You know, in June of 2022, she was competent to sign. In September of 2022, suddenly she's under guardianship.
8: Right.
7: So I'm a little estranged, a little concerned really about that. And so maybe if there's any undue influence, maybe it's Martha who's unduly influencing Mom and saying, Mom, you got to avoid this contract because
8: it'll mean a bigger inheritance for me.
7: It'll mean a bigger inheritance for me. So right. I'm going to be better off if you do. That's exactly right, Susan. So I worry, you know, a little bit about that. But that didn't come up and it didn't matter because the judge gave the right decision.
8: Mm-hmm.
7: What about taxes here? I always think about taxes, right? That's what I do. So what's going on here? Can you sell the property for less than fair market value? Do people do that all the time to their children? Do we hear, child, I want to sell you the property. I'm going to sell it to you for half price.
8: Right.
7: Because I love you. Okay. Can you? Yeah. Well, what does the government think about that? Well, it's a part sale, part gift, which is okay. So that means that the piece you buy, so in this case, the $200,000 that he's getting would be his basis.
8: Mm-hmm.
7: But it's really worth $450,000.
8: Right.
7: Because we got a willing buyer, willing seller telling us that it's worth $450,000. So it would seem to me that we've made a $200,000 purchase and a $250,000
8: gift.
7: Yeah. So then you have to run the numbers and say, really, I have, so from a tax perspective, there'll be a capital gain on whatever the $200,000 piece is worth. Let's just say it's close to half. But then there'll be a taxable gift. And this is all by...
8: Right.
7: All by Kathy.
8: Wow, it's a big it's a big domino effect, right?
7: Yeah, so Kathy's going to have the taxable gift of the $250 and a capital gains tax, which will be less because the gain will be less. It's only on, it's only on a portion of the overall amount. So that's what's happening on her side. But on his side, he's now got a low basis because he's got a $200,000 cost basis that he paid for it. And a carryover basis for the $250 piece. So if it's if there's 50% was purchased and 50% was a gift, well then 50% of the cost basis is his basis plus the 50% he paid. So his basis is lower, which is going to result in capital gains tax liability, you know, down the way.
8: When he sells it to the neighbor for $450.
7: Exactly, exactly right. That's a really good point. But in any event, the step up in a better way to do it might have been to use a trust, folks.
8: Yeah.
7: But in most cases, think about it. Think about planning. 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Or maybe it'll tell you not to do it. 866-848-5699. 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
5: You're listening to The Legal Exchange, and it's time for Ask Todd, the segment where Todd will answer your questions about anything and everything that's included in the estate planning process. Once again, here's Todd Lutsky and Susan Powers.
8: Welcome back, Todd. We have a few questions from listeners. First question comes from Barbara in Newton, Mass. And Barbara writes, my father is on hospice and not expected to live long. Is there a benefit to gifting any assets to the family now to bring his estate down? His total net worth is $2.5 million and he has a lot of cash in the bank that he could gift. Should he give away $500,000 to get below the Massachusetts $2 million exemption amount?
7: Interesting.
8: Wave your magic wand here, yeah, would you?
7: So this is a great analysis that has to be run, right? Because it's not a lot over the $2 million mm-hmm. exemption. It's only $500,000 over the $2 million exemption. So my initial gut reaction would be, why am I trying to save approximately 12% on $500,000, if in fact doing that would result in a capital gains tax with a carryover basis of what I give,
8: right,
7: at 28.8%,
8: mm-hmm.
7: the answer is I wouldn't do that. But your facts are a little different. Your facts say he's got plenty of cash,
8: yeah,
7: to gift.
8: We like cash. Cash is king.
7: That's right. If we gift away the $500,000 of cash,
8: mm-hmm.
7: there is a zero capital gains tax problem because it's cash.
8: Yeah.
7: So we don't have to worry about the 28% loss of step up in basis.
8: Yeah.
7: And we can reduce the estate down to $2 million. And in Massachusetts, there's no... Under the new rule,
8: mm-hmm.
7: We don't have to worry about that cliff rule anymore. Remember, if you go a little bit over,
8: then they reduce
7: you pay
8: your
7: tax
8: exemption.
7: On everything,
8: yeah.
7: And then they reduce the exemption. So in this case, we under the new rule that it's $2 million, they will take the 2.5, lower it to 2. So now your estate is 2. And yes, your exemption is technically 1.5.
8: Mm-hmm.
7: Right? So for filing purposes, we now have to file an estate tax in Mass.
8: Yeah.
7: Because our exemption is 1.5 and our estate is 2 million.
8: Yeah.
7: Okay,
8: we got to file. Does that mean you have to pay taxes?
7: We got to file. Let's make it $2 million.
8: Yeah.
7: You got to file. So we got to file. But the new calculation under the Mass estate tax would be, okay, what's the tax on $2 million?
8: Mm-hmm.
7: The tax on $2 million, about 10%, it's $99,600. Call it 99.6. That's exactly the tax on $2 million. But the new calculation gives us a credit
8: mm-hmm.
7: of 99.6.
8: Nice.
7: Remember, the $2 million is the threshold.
8: Yeah.
7: Well, the tax on $2 million is 99.6, and we get a credit. Mm-hmm. For 99.6. So even though we had to file because they lowered the threshold by $500,000 for the taxable gift that you made, it doesn't matter because you'll calculate the tax on $2 million. It's 99.6, and then you get to apply a credit of 99.6, so your tax due is zero.
8: So zero on that. So if they didn't have money in the bank, and let's say they had low-cost basis stocks that they decided to gift away because they didn't get good advice.
7: Then you have to think about it.
8: So then it would have been, you know, for easy math, say it's a third of that 500, right? That they're going to pay tax on.
7: Because so you would say if I've got 500,000 of built-in gain, and I give that away,
8: mm-hmm.
7: there's 28.8% of built-in gain that would be subject to tax on 500,000.
8: Yeah.
7: So, you know, 5 times 3 is 150 grand.
8: Right.
7: Close.
8: Yep.
7: If I die with $2.5 million in Massachusetts, the tax is probably $150,000. But I get $100,000 credit. So I'm paying $50,000.
8: Right.
7: Way better.
8: So you cause yourself to pay $100,000 extra by just giving away those.
7: Exactly. That's exactly right. I don't want to give that away because then I'd rather just pay Massachusetts.
8: So you got to be careful and do the math.
7: You really do, folks. And that's exactly what this guy does. It gives you the whole tables. It gives you the calculations. It says, here's what you gift, how you gift, when you gift. Think about it from, do I want to give away, you know, assets and still retain control. 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
8: Well, you're going to be able to talk about that rental property, Todd, because Dawn from Boylston has a question for you.
7: Oh, excellent.
8: And she writes, now that Massachusetts has increased the estate tax exemption to $2 million, couldn't I just give my largest assets away while I'm living and die owning less than $2 million? I am worth around $3.5 million, and I could gift a $1 million vacation home and a $1 million rental property to each of my children.
7: Wow. So if she did that, let me see if I'm doing the math right. That would take her $3.5 million down to $1.5
8: million. Mm-hmm.
7: Yeah. I'm not jumping up and down about this one. So, again, compared to Barbara's question, which we were jumping up and down about.
8: We had cash on. Yeah.
7: Here we don't, right? So here we've got a vacation home, which let's assume it wasn't even rented, but maybe bought 30 years ago,
8: sure,
7: which is not uncommon. So, I mean, maybe she paid for that $1 million home, maybe she paid $100,000.
8: Mm-hmm.
7: And it's now got $900,000 of gain,
8: yep,
7: you know, built in it. And that's not uncommon.
8: No, it's not.
7: And more importantly, the bigger issue is, what about this rental property?
8: Mm-hmm.
7: If she's been renting this property for more than 27 and a half years, it's very possible that the basis is zero.
8: Right.
7: Because folks, what depreciation is when you rent it, you get a deduction. You take the value of whatever it was you paid for it. So if you paid $500,000, over the next 27 and a half years, you will take that $500,000 basis and reduce it to zero by taking incremental parts of it as a deduction each year against your rent.
8: Yeah.
7: So you pay less income tax because of this phantom deduction.
8: Mm-hmm.
7: But they come back and get you later because the basis has been reduced.
8: Right.
7: And so when you go to sell it, they recapture that depreciation.
8: Mm-hmm.
7: Okay, so very important that we understand that, especially if you're gifting.
8: Yeah.
7: So if for whatever reason we wanted to give away just the $1 million rental, well, let's say we give away, it says both, so let's do both. And let's say there's a $1 million built-in gain in the rental and $900,000 built-in gain on the vacation home.
8: So you have $1.9 million.
7: Of built-in gain.
8: Of gain and $100,000 cost basis.
7: Yeah, so you're
8: say
7: looking at...
8: Say she did this in a vacuum without any legal advice at all.
7: That's got to be $550,000 of capital gains tax.
8: Yeah.
7: Somewhere around there.
8: Easily, because you've got the depreciation recapture and yeah.
7: If you took 2 million times 30%, that's 600,000.
8: Yeah.
7: I'm using 30, which is a little higher than 28.8 because of depreciation.
8: Mm-hmm.
7: The other trick with depreciation, folks, is depreciation piece of the gain is taxed as ordinary income. It's not capital gains tax.
8: Got it.
7: So when they recapture that piece is taxed as ordinary income. The appreciation is taxed as gain.
8: Right.
7: So it's higher.
8: But at that level, it would be in the 20%.
7: We're looking at $600,000 in built-in gain.
8: Easily, probably conservatively.
7: Here. So, okay, you need to know that. All right, I'm giving my family a $600,000 tax bill.
8: Mm-hmm.
7: If I do that, then I'm going to have no mass tax. We just went through the calculation on the last one.
8: Right.
7: We get the credit,
8: Yeah.
7: There's no mass tax.
8: No mass, no federal. Easy peasy.
7: But if I don't do it and I die owning it, I get a full step up in basis, eliminating the $600,000 in tax, and I got to pay tax in mass on $1.5 million. So on $1.5 million, the tax is about $150,000.
8: Versus $600,000.
7: I'm good. Don't gift. Folks, learn how to gift or not gift. 866-848-5699.
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8: Welcome back into The Legal Exchange with Todd Lutsky. I'm Susan Powers, a financial advisor with the Armstrong Advisory Group, and I'm joined, of course, by Todd Lutsky, a partner with the law firm of Cushing & Dolan with a master's in taxation. So, Todd, this month we're talking all about gifting those assets, getting ready for, you know, the gifting season.
7: Yes, it's coming.
8: Before you know it.
7: Mm-hmm.
8: Can't even believe it.
7: I know.
8: So it can be an important tool that you use with your higher net worth clients.
7: Yes.
8: In their estate planning process. So how do you actually go about reducing your estate taxes by gifting? Because I've heard you say a million times, don't just give it away. So you're not recommending that your higher net worth clients transfer and just put their assets in their kids' names, for example, correct?
7: Right. Yeah, I would never do that. And in fact, when we're talking about higher net worth clients, they're probably not interested in giving it away and not having it.
8: Right.
7: So I think we've got two issues to talk about here, mm-hmm. right? So your first question, I think, is, you know, when we talk about higher net worth gifting in today's world, where in January 1, under the Big Beautiful Bill, the exemption is going to be $15
8: million. Okay.
7: So we can shelter $30 million as a married couple.
8: So you're talking about reducing federal estate taxes.
7: Yeah.
8: You're not on the state level when you're doing this type of...
7: Generally speaking, okay. we're not using spousal lifetime access trusts for people when they're just okay. dealing with state estate tax. I would say never.
8: Got it. Okay.
7: Right? But yeah, these higher net worth clients, and again, they would be thinking about in terms of giving away, you know, 10 million, 20 million, right? I mean, mm-hmm. big numbers.
8: Okay.
7: And when we give away these big numbers, there's the kind of people that are saying, yes, we want to get it out of our estate. I get it. But wait a minute. You know, I want to have a nice life.
8: Right?
7: Right. I want to have a nice life when I do it. So a couple of things to think about, you know, and so when we talk about giving away 10 or 20 million and moving it out of the estate, why am I not worried about the basis?
8: Right.
7: I'm not worried so much. I still am. I always worry about basis. If I can do both, I want to. I want to save the step up and or give away highly appreciated assets mm-hmm. if I can. But here you're dealing with a federal and likely a state estate tax. Here in Massachusetts anyway, the two combined put you at darn close to 50%.
8: Yeah.
7: Well, if I'm saving 50% on a gift, mm-hmm. then I no longer care about the 28.8% that I'm
8: right.
7: trapping.
8: Because you're still half as much ballpark.
7: Right.
8: As it would be if you kept it in your estate.
7: Yeah. So got that's it. A way better savings. And really, there's another thing to think about with that. And that's just one piece. And I know we have more to talk about. But

0: things to think about like that. Now, that gets you back to the guide, folks. This is in here. We're talking this time about spousal lifetime access trusts, giving away and retaining control. 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
1: So these spousal lifetime access trusts, Todd, you said that's the type you would use to, I mean, the primary goal is to reduce the estate taxes, correct?
0: Yeah, that's primarily definitely a big issue on this one.
1: But you also said that you're giving it away, so you're locking in that cost basis, which leads me to believe that they don't have access to these assets, right? So how are you using these trusts and still making mom and dad who've given away 10 or 20 million
0: right,
1: feel okay about it?
0: That's exactly right, because that's the first thing they're going to say is, yes, I'm psyched about giving it away to save estate taxes, but hold on, I want to live.
1: Hold the boat, yeah.
0: I want to live comfortably. So how do we do that? And remember, folks, a lot of gifting, when we're talking about higher net worth gifting, is not just about the amount you gift today. It's the future growth on that amount that really matters.
1: Right.
0: Right. Don't forget that. Right. So I give away 10 million today and I live 20 years and that doubles two times.
1: Mm-hmm.
0: That's the power of gifting. So I just wanted to bring that to your attention.
1: Yeah, that's a good point.
0: Without forgetting your question, which now I forgot. Oh, how do we get to keep control?
1: How do you get to keep control? Yeah.
0: Got it.
1: I want to play with that money.
0: So here's how you do it. If you give something away to a spousal lifetime access trust, so let's say we've got the Susan Trust and the Todd Trust, and I know this is tough. Let's just assume for the moment that we're married. I know it's hard. So, and now what? Well, I can make a gift to the Todd Splat.
1: Yep.
0: But remember, in order for it to be a completed gift by me, I have to give up complete control over it.
1: Right.
0: If I give something away and I either retain the right to enjoy what I gave away, like income, interest, dividends, or I'm trustee and I retain the power to control the beneficial enjoyment of what I gave away, the government says, hold the horses. You didn't give it away.
1: Yeah.
0: You pull it back into the estate when you die, under this code section 2036, that most heavily litigated code section. So you got to really cut that string.
1: Got it.
0: So, okay, Todd, how am I going to do that and still enjoy it then?
1: Right.
0: That's a tall order.
1: Because you're not in control of your trust.
0: Right. That's a really tall order. So I'm going to contribute $10 million to my SLAT. I am not a beneficiary and I am not trustee. But guess who is trustee?
1: Me.
0: Susan.
1: I'm going to spend your money.
0: And the beneficiaries are Susan and the kids.
1: Yeah.
0: So now there's language in there that allows distributions to come out to the kids or Susan.
1: Mm-hmm.
0: And hopefully if we're getting along, we can enjoy that money once it comes out of the trust. So while I can't directly enjoy it, I certainly can indirectly enjoy it because it got into the pot.
1: Wow, this just seems crazy to me because it just seems like a giant loophole.
0: Well, it's not really. It's actually their rules.
1: I know it's with the codes and you're following all the rules.
0: Now, remember, they have to be a little different. So we would probably have you and a kid serve as trustee on your trust. And to make them a little different on my trust, rather, on your SLAT, mm-hmm. you contribute, and I would be the sole trustee. And then I can take money out directly
1: so
0: for me.
1: So you can spend my money too.
0: Well, if you're nice, we'll take you out to dinner.
1: Hmm.
0: But you see how that arrangement works. And again, folks, there is this thing called the reciprocal trust.

0: doctrine that it is very important that these two trusts are not identical, right? They got to make, we put a few differences in there.
1: So if you did this, let's say you gave away $10 million, you're saving an incredible amount of taxes.
0: It's absolutely phenomenal what can be saved.
1: Again, all high net worth should do this, I would think.
0: It's generational tax-free building growth is really what wealth is really what it is. And so people need to understand that's how it works. And it works for everybody. It works in even if you're not giving it away and you use smaller estates and you still shelter it for kids and grandkids. Folks, it can be done even at that level. Mm-hmm. So don't think it's just for high net worth. But you need to learn how to plan. Are we doing estate planning or are we making gifts? The guide, making the most of gifting assets. 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
1: 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Todd, thank you so much.
0: Thank you, Susan. Always a pleasure.
1: I'm Susan Powers, a financial advisor with the Armstrong Advisory Group. 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
4: 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Gas prices prices should be falling a bit over the weekend, AAA putting the national average for a gallon of regular just around $4.39. Drivers in California continue paying the highest prices at roughly $6.40 a gallon. Also in California, Lyft agreeing to pay $272.5 million in a California driver misclassification lawsuit. Daniel Martindale with more.
5: It's the largest wage and hour settlement in state history. It settles a lawsuit claiming Lyft misclassified drivers as independent contractors. Drivers say that made them lose wage and workplace protections required under state law. 87% of the total settlement will go directly to drivers. The cities of San Francisco, San Diego, and Los Angeles were part of the case, which originated in Alameda County. California voters approved Prop 22 in 2020. It created a separate classification framework for app-based drivers who meet specified criteria.
4: And a record low number of people say college education is, quote, very important, as higher education continues to lose the public's trust. Less than a third of Americans say a college education is very important, down 4 percentage points from last year. The previous low was in 1978. And in 2013, a majority said college was very important, with 7 in 10 Americans saying so. And Americans did spend more than $160 billion using buy now, pay later plans last year, according to research from Federal Reserve economist Tammy Trujillo breaks it down.
6: Experts say these plans are being used more and more for everyday expenses, everything including groceries, bills, transportation, and even rent. Pay in 4 plans accounted for about half of that spending, with use of those plans up nearly 80% since 2023. Financial experts warn consumers to read the fine print, understand how missed payments could affect their credit, and avoid taking on multiple plans they can't afford.
4: I'm Monica Nelson with your consumer and business news.
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8: We know his name and his weapon. I'm Carmen Roberts, Fox News. The co-pilot accused of trying to hijack an Israel-bound Fly Dubai flight is identified. And we're learning that he was previously grounded by Oman Air over concerns about extremist views. Fox's Jeff Paul has more from Tel Aviv.
9: The suspect later moved to Dubai, where he eventually became a pilot for Fly Dubai. Now, the Associated Press has identified the pilot as Hammam al-Hammami. They're reporting he was born in the UAE and that his mother is from Syria, but he was able to obtain Omani citizenship through his Omani father. The Emiratis, who are leading the investigation, now saying the suspect attacked the captain of the aircraft using an axe that's normally kept in the cockpit for emergencies. Israel is also involved in this investigation, with Prime Minister Benjamin Netanyahu saying this.
10: Whoever sent him will pay a high price.
9: The UAE's attorney general saying the suspect tried to take control over the plane, attempting to carry out what they're calling a terrorist attack.
8: Investigators are trying to determine whether he acted alone or was acting under someone's direction. The captain is recovering in a hospital in Abu Dhabi. North Korea launched a ballistic missile from Wonsan today that traveled about 435 miles before landing in the sea off of Japan. And Pyongyang says that Kim Jong-un supervised that test. That launch came after a landmine explosion near the border injured 3 South Korean soldiers. The botched execution of death row inmate Krista Pike cost Tennessee's prisons commissioner his job and prompted Governor Bill Lee to halt all executions in the state for the rest of the year. Commissioner Frank Strada resigned to make way for an independent investigation after Wednesday's failed execution of Pike left her hospitalized on a ventilator. Her attorneys want all the evidence from that attempted execution preserved to determine what went wrong and ensure accountability. 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
12: Hi, we're not here right now, but we'll call you back if you leave your name and number.
13: If you aren't of the age to remember, the answering machine was a physical audio recorder that plugged into your phone line.
14: Hi, Dad, this is Aaron.
13: You couldn't call into it remotely. You had to wait till you got home to check your messages.
15: America's produced, like, lots and lots of stuff. Just piles of stuff.
14: fact of the matter is all day long, every day, there are warehouses full of stuff getting just pushed off a cliff. All day, every day.
13: Betsy Ann Nagoski, who runs the Canary Records label.
14: A friend of mine said that what he loves is being the guy standing at the edge of the cliff, waving his arms, going, wait, no, let me look at those first before you throw them away. I think there might be some good stuff in there. I think there might be some stories. I don't think we should throw all those away yet.
13: We have a season, 10 episodes of stories from that realm, of things that were just barely saved, and in some cases, not saved at all. A bizarre tale of two infamous New Yorkers.
15: They booby-trapped their home and turned it into the shield fortress of ephemera.
13: A missing chapter of American music history.
14: There hasn't been a guess culturally that they matter. So they get thrown in the garbage.
13: A decade's worth of original television lost to the airwaves.
16: It's over. It's ephemeral. You're going to see something else the next second and nobody's ever going to see it.
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18: Oh.

All right, our final moments talking about our friend Charlie Kirk with John Solomon. My last two interactions with Charlie were very different. And one was at the White House. I was going to interview President Trump as he entered his second term. And he was at the gate where I was, and we spent some time.

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5: An air ambulance disappears. I'm Carmen Roberts, Fox News. And the U.S. Coast Guard is carrying out an extensive search off the coast of Massachusetts for the plane and the six people on board after it lost control with air traffic control around 1:30 this morning.
6: A Canadian medical transport company, Latitude Air Ambulance, based in Ontario, has spoken out to several outlets to say the missing plane is one of theirs. According to FlightAware data, the plane plummeted from 24,000 feet to 11,000 feet in just 3 minutes. The Coast Guard says the Gulfstream G-100 was flying from Bermuda to Boston's Logan International Airport when air traffic controllers lost contact with the plane in the overnight hours. The airport in Bermuda tells Fox the plane was carrying four crew members and two passengers when it left at around 12:40 a.m. this morning, bound for Boston.
5: Fox's C.B. Cotton reporting. The co-pilot who allegedly tried to hijack a commercial jet bound for Israel is identified as the investigation probes into whether he acted alone.
7: The Associated Press has identified the pilot as Hammam al-Hammami. They're reporting he was born in the UAE and that his mother is from Syria, but he was able to obtain Omani citizenship through his Omani father.
5: Fox's Jeff Paul in Tel Aviv.
7: Israel is also involved in this investigation, with Prime Minister Benjamin Netanyahu saying this.
8: The attacker underwent Islamist radicalization. He intended to crash the plane along with its passengers. We are investigating now whether he was sent, and whoever sent him will pay a high price.
7: That hero captain who was attacked by his co-pilot, he is still recovering in the hospital in Abu Dhabi, but many calling him a hero for using his last grasp of strength to open up the cockpit door to allow those Israelis to come in and help control the situation.
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11: In March of 2005, financier Jeffrey Epstein is at a charity benefit in New York City. Wall Street titans are in attendance. Rod Stewart is booked to perform. In a photo taken that night, Epstein has his arm around a woman, pulling her head toward his so that his smirking lips graze her temple. Epstein is tan and relaxed, and he looks like he doesn't have a care in the world. On that same day, 1,200 miles south, a 14-year-old girl in Palm Beach, Florida, gives a statement to the police that will launch an investigation. But maybe Epstein is right not to be worried.
12: Nobody cared what these women had to say. Their insights were ignored as the feds and then the state made this case go away.
13: Mr. Epstein should have been looking at a potential sentence of 360 years at a minimum. But that's not what happened, because there was a power dynamic here, wasn't there?
11: The recent charges against Jeffrey Epstein have brought down a cabinet member and tarnished the reputations of billionaires and elite universities.
14: Here is a group of people, and I gotta say mostly men, who talk a great deal about changing the world, but are fundamentally functioning as a cartel.
15: A very simple question. Who is Jeffrey? Jeffrey Epstein.
16: Who is Jeffrey Epstein? Who is in his inner circle?
15: The mystery of Jeffrey Epstein's wealth has never been clarified.
17: He started out as a Dalton teacher, right?
15: Right.
17: A teacher at the private school in Manhattan.
11: From Wondery, the company behind Dirty John and The Shrink Next Door, comes the mysterious Mr. Epstein.
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4: I've never seen anything like this!
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5: Just over 4 months ago, 133 days to be exact, the T-Birds were right where they are right now. Mohegan Arena at KC Plaza in a Game 5 winner-take-all of the Atlantic Division Finals. Winner of that night would move on to face the eventual Calder Cup champion Toronto Marlies. T-Birds and their fans unfortunately know how things went on that May 23rd evening here in Wilkes-Barre. Penguins raced out to a 5-0 first period lead and never looked back in an 8-1 triumph. And as the AHL schedule makers just so happened to put it, the season opener for both of these teams is a rematch at the scene of the end of the T-Birds 25-26 season. Meeting number one of the regular season, game one of 72, it's the T-Birds and the Wilkes-Barre Scranton Penguins as Steve Ott gets his first full season, first training camp, and now from the onset of a regular season, behind the bench as T-Birds head coach after signing a 2-year contract extension in the offseason. My name is Ryan Smith, so happy to have you with us here on WHYN and AHL TV, powered by Flow Hockey, for the 10th season, 10th playing season of T-Birds hockey. The T-Birds last year, of course, we know things did not start great. In fact, it was a disaster in no uncertain terms in the first 5-6 weeks of the regular season. And even to the halfway point of the year, the T-Birds were sitting near the basement of the American Hockey League standings. Steve Ott was hired to take over as head coach on January the 19th. And he coached his first game behind the bench a couple of nights later. We know how the story went from there, as the T-Birds under Steve Ott's tutelage went 19-13-2 to get into the playoffs and then stunned the Charlotte Checkers and the Providence Bruins. By now you remember that series upset against the Bruins, a 38-point discrepancy between those two teams in the matchup, the largest such upset in the history of the Calder Cup playoffs. But Steve Ott and his team have bigger sights on their mind here in 26-27. And it begins with a unit up front, a forward group that I'm not sure there has ever been this deep of a forward unit dressing on an opening night for the T-Birds. Just look at Steve Ott's top line tonight. Captain Chris Wagner alongside two players who have spent much of the last half decade in St. Louis with the Blues. Oscar Sundquist, who began his pro career here in Wilkes-Barre over a decade ago. And Nathan Walker, who has not played an American Hockey League game since right before New Year's in 2023. Those three combined have 1,221 regular season NHL games of experience, and they will be the unit that Steve Ott looks to lean upon to set the tone and set the table for the T-Birds season this year. Of course, those veterans are only part of the roster makeup and story of this season. Justin Carbonneau, first round pick by St. Louis in 2025, ready to make his first full season

0: pro debut here tonight. It's his first regular season AHL game. All he did last year with Blainville in the Quebec Major Junior League was score 51 times. He's a teammate of the man who will be centering Wilkes-Barre Scranton's top line tonight, Bill Zonin, who turned 20 years old today and will make his regular season pro debut against his former teammate Justin Carboneau. The T-Birds' blue line is where a lot of the youth comes into play, but they are anchored back there by Callie Rosen, who is no slouch himself. 93 NHL games, 421 American Hockey League games. Rosen, once again, will be asked to be a heavy minute eater on the blue line. And at the age of 32, Callie is showing no signs of slowing down. One other gigantic addition to the T-Birds up front, one of the best playmakers in the history of the American Hockey League, C.J. Tynan, very well could be an AHL Hall of Famer when his pro career is said and done. Last year, 47 assists in 67 games with the Colorado Eagles, 23 of those helpers coming on the power play. His 579 helpers, the seventh highest total in the 91-year history of the American Hockey League. Haven't even touched upon Jack Finley and Otto Stenberg, who are on the quote-unquote third line for Steve-On here tonight. That is how deep this unit is. When you have a fourth line of Juraj Pekarčík, Jakub Strunsel, and Dylan Peterson, three players that St. Louis has big hopes for in their futures, that should give you an idea of the depth at Steve-On's disposal. So let's send it to the T-Birds bench boss, as I had a chance to catch up with him earlier today, on how he looks to have his team turn the page into a new season, and that begins right from the drop of the puck on day one.
1: Well, Otter, dawn of a new season, there's so many different things to be excited about for day one of every season, but what do you think about your group makes you the most excited about what this team could accomplish?
2: Well, first, when I look at our team and how it's built, I think we have a great mix of veteran and young players, and those young players are some high-end talent. So combined with the depth we have up front and a young D-core that are all, you know, high-end picks, I think that we really like how we're situated, how the roles are going to be filled out, and what our team's going to look like.
1: And from the jump, you're putting a line together of three of your most experienced guys, Nathan Walker, Oscar Sundquist, Chris Wagner, 1,200 games plus of NHL experience between that trio. How important are they in terms of the line to make a statement and lead the way from the drop of the puck?
2: Well, those three guys, they play the game the right way, and they are the perfect example of how to play the game 200 foot. They also have the skill to, you know, put pucks in the net. And for the rest of the group, how they play the game kind of dictates how the rest of the young guys can watch, how they can learn, how to do things right. You know, that line's going to go up against top-end competition, and the other guys are going to have a, you know, opportunity to, obviously, to kind of watch, learn, and, you know, and try to exploit the other line. So, you know, I really like the depth of that grumpy old man line there that we have put together. They're great character teammates, and it's going to be exciting to see them three together.
1: St. Louis and Springfield obviously has a lot of excitement for Justin Carboneau now embarking on his first pro career, and he gets to slot on a wing alongside Alec Koskomäki and T.J. Tynan, who's been one of the best playmakers in this league for a long time. How excited are you for Carbo to have those two guys with him to maybe kind of ease the burden of kind of getting your feet off the ground at the AHL level?
2: And that's exactly what we want to do with Carbo. We're setting him up for success right off the bat. Tynan is an excellent playmaker. We know that he's done it for many, many years in this league. And Kasky is an excellent passer as well, and can put pucks in the net. So the way that Kasky's came down from training camp, he's absolutely flying right now. And to have Carboneau on the right side that can has that lethal shot, he's obviously a physical player that likes to hold on, possess pucks, and then get open, because those guys are going to be looking for him.
0: We'll have more from Steve-On after this commercial timeout. T-Birds and Penguins set to open the 26-27 AHL campaign in about 7 minutes' time. T-Birds Hockey is presented by MGM Springfield.
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0: Seabirds and Penguins getting ready to kick off the 91st season of the American Hockey League. 10th playing season for these Springfield Thunderbirds. Wilkes-Barre Scranton Penguins still on the hunt for their first Calder Cup championship. They came within two games of the Calder Cup finals a season ago. A team that was established in 1999 and has made the playoffs in four of the last five seasons. And a team that is very rarely not in contention. On paper, these two teams figure to be in the conversation for an Atlantic Division title in 26-27. Right now, we'll catch up a little bit more with Steve Ott before we send it to the anthem break and puck drop here in Wilkes-Barre. Here's more from the T-Birds bench boss.
2: To hold on, possess pucks, and then get open, because those guys are going to be looking for them.
1: It's the cliche as old as time that you don't win a championship in October, but getting off to a good start, as we've seen in years past, both positive and negative in Springfield, they can be meaningful when you get to the February, March, the dog days of the season. How important is that message to this group of treat these like it's game 60 or 65 rather than one?
2: Well, 2 points right now and 2 points at the end of the season are obviously worth the exact same. And for us, it's how we want to build. And I thought we built really well in practice here the last week to kind of get to our game and what it's going to look like. And for us, we are taking this extremely seriously. This is a team, not to talk too much about last year, that hurt us. They put us out of the playoffs. There's nothing better than starting game one against a team that put you out of the playoffs. So the new season, new standards, new players, all those cliches go along with it. But it's right now it's in the building phase.
1: One of the great revelations of the playoffs last year was the rise to stardom of Georgi Rahmanov. And now you get to have him from day one of a regular season. And he has to, I would imagine, be brimming with confidence with the way his season concluded last year. How excited are you for what he'll bring?
2: I'm excited for Georgi. First off, his work ethic that he's put in throughout the summer. He showed up in St. Louis about a month early. He's been extremely dialed in. And, that excitement that he finished the year off last year, he really, really is hungry for that next level. And for him, it's, again, going to continue to push him. We have to be good in front of him to give him the right opportunity to succeed as well. And, for Georgi, I know he's biting at the bit.
1: You've been part of these as a player and as a coach. Does day one ever get old?
2: No, this is the best. This is all the hard work. You wait around all summer long, and you have all these ideas in your head, and then once it's game day, it's ready to go. And I'm excited for this season, excited to build with this group, and you can feel that positive energy and that youthfulness that's coming out as well. So we're all excited to get going.
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0: 22 about to commence inside Mohegan Arena at Casey Plaza. T-Birds and Penguins. T-Birds returning to the scene of the crime. Back on May 23rd, the Penguins ended their season in this building in a win-or-go-home game five, and unfortunately the T-Birds were the team sent home for the summer. But both these teams with unfinished business on their minds. Penguins bowed out in the conference final to the eventual Calder Cup champion Toronto Marlies. T-Birds, of course, oh so close to that conference final from the sixth seed in the Atlantic Division. TJ Tynan, Justin Carboneau, Alec Koskomaki beginning things up front for the T-Birds with Quinton Burns and Arseny Koromyslov on the back line in front of Georgi Romanov in net. Former T-Bird Humagang starts on the left wing side for the Penguins. He is out alongside Oliver Okuliar and Mikhail Alian, Owen Pickering and Harrison Brunick on defense in front of Yoel Blomqvist, and the puck is down on the 26-27 T-Birds season. Springfield in their road blue uniforms with gold trim attacking from my left to right, opposite as you see it on AHL TV. Alec Koskomaki looking behind the net for Carboneau. It's swept away from him by Harrison Brunick. Spun ahead towards center ice, and here goes Humagang after it. He's checked into the side wall by Koromyslov. Carboneau now back on it behind his net. He tries to go up the right side with it. And with a karate chop, TJ Tynan will get the puck to center ice. Harrison Brunick, who was a revelation for the Penguins late last season and into the postseason. Pittsburgh's got high hopes for number 45 in white. Out there with Finn Harding on defense. Kirk McDonald, head coach of the Penguins, dressing 11 forwards and 7 defensemen here on opening night for Wilkes-Barre Scranton. That is because the Pittsburgh Penguins have had a scourge of injuries to their forward unit. 6 different players on injured reserve to start the season in Pittsburgh. Rucker McGroarty just got back from Pittsburgh yesterday. He's on the ice right now wearing number 2 in white. Marc-Andre Godet banks it inside the Penguin zone. Quickly relayed to center to Bill Zonin across Avery Hayes. Hayes to the man breaking. It's McGroarty to the net. And a save by Romanov. He got just enough of it with the stick and dove back to keep it off the line. Now Harding from the right point. A shot goes off a leg and behind the net. Oscar Sundquist, the former Penguin, after it there. And Nathan Walker's now away to center with it for the T-Birds, playing in his first Springfield game since just before New Year's 2023. Rorty back on it. He takes a bump from Jack Finley. And away to center comes Tristan Brose, who had 4 points in that Game 5 win for the Penguins here in the postseason. Atlee Calvert out there with him. Colin Ralph defending for the T-Birds. Puck squirts its way up the right wing boards and comes to Brose in the circle, trying to get away from the clutches of towering Jack Finley. Otto Stenberg dances his way to center, gets the red line and funnels in a backhander. 2 minutes continuous action to begin the season as Cale Kessie introduces himself to Chase Pietola on the forecheck. Kessie, the real muscle in the lineup for the T-Birds up front. He's with Stenberg and Finley on this quote-unquote third line. And again, these line numbers for the T-Birds, they're basically just distinctions. There will be a pretty balanced time on ice flow for all 4 units. And it's how much trust Steve Ott has in his 12 forward unit. Here is Stenberg, left wing side in his own zone. He'll deal back diagonally in his own end for Michael Buchinger. Bucci will now just settle things down from behind his net. Penguins credited with the only shot on goal in the game, and it was that McGroarty chance in tight that Romanov was able to get just a sliver of. I don't think that's the save Georgi Romanov would have loved to have for his first of the season, but he was dialed in from the very start. Juraj Pekarčík winding it back to Koromyslov at the right point. Arseny in his North American pro debut, a couple seasons though under his belt in his native Russia in the KHL. Avery Hayes skying at the center, gloved down there by Quinton Burns. Burns, one of 4 T-Birds wearing the A this season. Burns, Dylan Peterson, Alec Koskomaki, and Callie Rosen will serve as the alternates alongside Captain Chris Wagner. Finally, have our first whistle of the night on a T-Bird offside 3 minutes into the opening period. Romanov, of course, fantastic in the postseason last year, 7-4 with a .939 save percentage. Imagine how much higher that save percentage was before the Game 5 in this building. Doesn't take away from what was an amazing run for Georgi, and he was rewarded for it as St. Louis gave him a 2-year contract extension. Puck loose in front, Carboneau backhand, he scores! Justin Carboneau in his first regular season game has his first American League goal, and the T-Birds jump in front on their first shot of the season, 3:11 in. Well, he scored 51 of them last season in the queue, and he is off to a rip-roaring start professionally as well. And go figure, TJ Tynan's gonna get an assist after 47 of them last year. TJ Tynan with 580 such helpers now in his AHL career, fast approaching top five all time in that department. And the T-Birds do what they could not do for much of the postseason, get a 1-0 lead. Penguins looking for a quick response. Pietola into the high slot for McGinn. Give and go right back to Pietola. Now from behind the goal, taking over is Oliver Akuliar, the former Charlotte Checker. Carbonneau racing out of the point to give some pressure on Jake Livanavage. Livanavage, the rookie out of North Dakota. McGinn right back into the T-Bird zone, but Burns is there to shut down his former teammate. Hugh McGinn, 323 games as a T-Bird, the most in the Thunderbirds' young history. It is weird to see him wearing 24 in white, black, and gold instead. That takes some getting used to for all parties involved. Callie Rosen now with it for Springfield. A 1-0 lead for the T-Birds, and now a 3-on-2 developing. Sundquist with the puck across for Wagner. He has Walker breaking, but the drop feed was behind Walker. Good back check done by Avery Hayes for the Penguins. McGroarty was shy of the red line when he dumped it all the way down behind the T-Bird goal line, and icing is signaled. 4:22 gone by here in the first. T-Birds off to the 1-0 lead. Carbonneau. Actually, they're saying from Koskomaki and Koromyslav right now. We'll wait and see if that changes. I thought Tynan was in the vicinity. But we do know Justin Carbonneau has his first American League goal. First of what Blues and T-Birds fans hope will be many professional tallies. Off a draw win here, Marc-Andre Gaudette gets one at the goal. And Joel Blomqvist makes his first save of the season after Carbonneau beat him for the game's opening goal. Only three registered shots, including the tally by Carbonneau. T-Birds would like to be a much better first period team this season. They were a minus 16 during the regular year a season ago in the opening 20 minutes of games. T-Birds also scored first in less than half the games they played last season. Certainly start Steve Ott was looking for to try to take the home crowd out of it early. Atlee Calvert from the right wing goal line with it for the Penguins. On for Tristan Brose. And now Owen Pickering at the left point. Surveys and flips one into heavy traffic and never got all the way through to Romanov. And Rosen will just bunt it out to center. Pickering rifles it back deep in the T-Bird zone, and Romanov is there to play it. Georgian tries the left side on the exit, but it's held in by Brunick along the right point. Calvert now from behind the goal slips it out front. Chipping it over the net was Tanner Howe, now wearing number 40 for the Penguins. Puck to the front again, they score! Howe threw it to the goal mouth, and Atlee Calvert cleans up the rebound, and the Penguins do in fact answer the T-Birds in kind with one of their own at 5:05. The T-Bird lead lasting just shy of 2 minutes, and we start over again tied at one. Well, if you've been watching the National Hockey League's opening week of the season, you've seen a lot of games where there have been goals aplenty. Some of that may have to do with shortened training camp, meaning that there's a little bit more, for lack of a better term, hectic and turnover-prone hockey. Certainly has come into play here for both clubs in the early stages. So Blomqvist and Romanov both give up one on the first couple of shots they face, but we start over. Rucker McGroarty in his own end, ending for Livanavage. Make his way across center ice. Livanavage now bouncing it forward. Carry on by Braden Edwards. Edwards in the left corner. Goes corner to corner for McGroarty. McGroarty now trying to dance his way out front. Dylan Peterson plays it away from traffic into the corner. Colin Ralph now on it for the T-Birds, but he gave it away to McGroarty. He fires. Sharp angle shot that's shrugged away by Romanov. Back in front it comes again. McGroarty stays after it, but Peterson there to tie him up. Ralph another chance to clear, but he didn't get much on the attempt. McGroarty keeps it alive. Stutzel and Ralph now trying to get the T-Birds out of danger. And eventually it does come to Juraj Pekarčí. He'll get the offensive blue line and chip it in as the T-Birds go for a change. Past the 6-minute mark of the first, both teams have one early. Leon trying to work a give and go with McGing. Calmly played away from danger by Quentin Burns, who spins behind his net away from the onrushing Akuliar. Now Cora Maslaw, just shy of the red line. Arseny will move his way there and fire in as Blomqvist comes out of the net to play it. Sergei Muroshov is now the backup up in Pittsburgh behind Arthur Shilovs. And I think the T-Birds and just about everybody else in the Atlantic Division is happy to see Muroshov graduate to the next level. After he was fantastic in that playoff series against the T-Birds to the tune of a 1.49 goals against. Here's Carbonneau already with one, spinning it out front, looking for the trailer Sundqvist. That's taken aside by Mikhail Elliott instead. 7 minutes gone by opening period. Carbonneau for the T-Birds, Calvert for the Penguins. 1-1 our score early here in game one of 72 of the regular season. Caleb Jones gave it up, trying to exit the zone. Walker and Sundqvist combined to take it away. Now Wagner after it along the right wing side. Wagner down along the goal line with it, gets help from Sundqvist. Sundqvist to the front. Walker was there, but the puck went just past him. Now Rosen firing through heavy traffic, and I think Zonin got in the way of that shot attempt. Dedet now from center, moving Sundqvist back in. Wagner on the left wing, overtaken by Zonin. Wagner stays after the puck. Hayes got it to the line. Rosen kept it in for a moment, but his shot rejected away to center ice by McGroarty. Rosen will now drop it back deep in his own zone. Both teams are completing some changes. 12:15 remaining first period. T-Birds 1, Penguins 1 from Mohegan Arena at KC Plaza. Here's Jack Finley up the left wing. Finley, whose father Jeff played for the Blues in the NHL, works his way in deep. Biggest man on this T-Bird roster at 6'6", just shy of 230. Michael Buschinger activates on the play to try to keep it away from Tanner Half. Rose on the opposite side, looking up ice for a home run outlet. Nothing available, so the Denver product will skate his way to center. Rose across the T-Bird line, dancing around Cassie, right wing feed, and a shot shouldered away by Romanov, up and out of play. Calvert already has one, testing Romanov once again. Georgie answers the bell this time. Some offense for both teams in the early stages of the regular season. We're tied at 1, 8-18 into the opening period. T-Birds and Penguins brought to you by MGM Springfield.
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0: Justin Carbonneau making his presence known in his first regular season AHL game. It only took him 3 minutes and 11 seconds to get onto the score sheet for the first time as a pro. But Atlee Calvert answering back just a minute and 54 seconds later for Wilkes-Barre Scranton from Bros and Howe. Carbonneau's goal indeed from Koskomaki and Koromyslav. So first AHL point for Arseny Koromyslav. And we'll have to hold the phone on TJ Tynan's first assist as a member of the T-Birds. Get the sense we won't be waiting too terribly long for that, though. Penguins have 6 of the 8 shots on goal in the game. Not a whole lot Romanov could have done on the goal Calvert scored as Tanner Howe threw a puck into the blue paint that bounced right to the waiting stick of Calvert. Calvert on the ice right now with Howe and Bros. Remember, the Penguins going with 11 forwards and 7 defensemen here tonight. Colin Ralph after it. Takes the handoff from Romanov, but his pass cut down by Owen Pickering as he activates all the way to the goal line. Pickering lost the puck to center. Peterson darting after. He's got Pekarčík joining him. Peterson over the right wing. Peterson curls and shoots. Save made. Rebound. Blomqvist got the second one as well. A couple of good chances for Dylan Peterson. Joel Blomqvist with his first challenging work comes up with 2 denials in short order. 9 minutes gone by in the first. A 1-1 score. Burns unable to connect with Pekarčík on an outlet here. And the T-Birds guilty of an icing. Draw will come back to the right. A big netminder, Georgi Romanov, 6'5", 207. still just 26 years old, but Romanov with a bulk of experience in his native Russia as well as the NHL with San Jose. And then his real breakout party in the postseason a year ago. Well, not a year ago, 5 months ago. Penguins go right to work as centering feed comes all the way through. Pietilo's shot blocked. Spokarchik got in the way of that. And Stunzel clears the zone. Livanavich quickly back up for Daniel Russell down the left wing. Russell, former collegiate teammate of Ralph's at Michigan State. Out there for his pro regular season debut at number 74 in white. He had it in the slot, but Koromyslov, a good stick, knocked it away from him. Karchik gets the red line, rolls it in. Koromyslov following all the way to the front of the net and forces the giveaway by Blomqvist. Koromyslov hit from behind, puck bouncing in front of the goal. A dangerous bounce for Blomqvist to handle. The Penguins clean it up and clear the zone. Carboneau is lurking once again. Allie Rosen now. Trying to stretch it out. A good stick by Akuliar in center, but Carboneau stays after it again. Boy, Justin Carboneau is a lot more than just a goal scorer. He is impressive how quickly he moves around the ice, and he does not shy away from contact either. Alex Koskomaki go through the middle. Good stick by Akuliar. He was 2 years removed from reaching the Calder Cup Finals with Charlotte back in 2025. Koskomaki. Backhanding through the middle. Dangerous pass neatly handled by Gaudette. Hill outlet for Rosen. Cali carrying it up the right wing. Rosen toward the slot. His left wing feed cut down by McGing. You've seen that move a time or two as a teammate of Rosen's. Now McGing outletting it. Right on the tape for Caleb Jones leading the rush. Into the slot, Alian. Trying to return it to Jones. Following up, Phil Kemp fires. And a mask save by Romanov. We're going to get the game's first penalty. A slash against Springfield. As Romanov checks the headgear after he had to make that save with his noggin on the headhunting try from Phil Kemp. 9:28 remaining in the first period, and the former Penguin Oscar Sundqvist is the guilty party. T-Birds to their first Curry Honda penalty kill of the season when we return. It's a 1-1 game early. Game one of the season in Wilkes-Barre. Thunderbirds Hockey brought to you by MGM Springfield.
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0: T-Birds off to a Curry Honda penalty kill for the first time this regular season. Last year, it was a unit that did its job for much of the season, just over 83.5% overall. Get their first crack of the new campaign now. With no shortage of experience on the ice. Walker and Wagner with Rosen and Gaudette. And Oscar Sundqvist, the most NHL experienced of any of the T-Birds, sitting in the box for a slash. Penguin power play a season ago was bottom third of the AHL, just over 17%, but they did go 4-for-15 in the five-game series against Springfield. Draw to Romanov's left. It's Calvert with McGroarty, Zonin-Alian, and Livanavich. T-Birds do win the draw. Gaudette got tripped behind the net, and then Romanov got his feet taken out from under him. Everyone seems to be okay, but play carries on. T-Birds didn't get a clear as a result. McGroarty trying to dance away from Rosen. Pass in front goes right through the legs of Atlee Calvert, and a self-clear on the part of the Penguins gets the T-Birds some fresh forwards. As Stunzel and Koskomaki hop over the boards. Livanavich will drop it back for Zonin. Zonin now wearing number 23, another unique number for a returning player. Jakob Stunzel's now wearing 21 for Springfield. Here's McGroarty on the left wing side. Puck bounced on him as he tried to field the pass, then he threw it off the stick of Romanov. Livanavich at the right point, settles things down, plays catch with Zonin. Now Livanavich straight away with it. Livanavich a little flip shot, kicked away from trouble by Gaudette. Moved to center by Jakob Stunzel, and he'll flop it over the head of Livanavich and deep in the Penguins' zone. Halfway home on the penalty to Sundqvist, 8:28 remaining first period, 1-1 the score. T-Birds got an early one from Justin Carboneau, answered by Atlee Calvert. A couple of even strength goals so far. Bros into the slot looking for Avery Hayes, but it rolled past him. Kuliar walks the tightrope along the blue line, and now it's Hayes. Hayes down in the corner for Bros. Bros out high. Hayes dancing into the high slot. Now Caleb Jones across for Brunick. Brunick looking for Hayes, bottom of the left wing circle. Jones dusts it off at the blue line again. Brunick a wrister from distance, blocked away by a standing Romanov. Now Jones again, moving toward the middle. Fakes the slap shot, hands to Akuliar. Back for Jones, he'll let it go this time, blocked by Peterson. Colin Ralph using his big frame to get body position, but he couldn't get the puck out of his zone. Jones held it in. Akuliar now at the left point, back for Brunick straight away. His wrister saved by Romanov in heavy traffic, and Ralph clears the miss. And that will just about do it. So a strong start for Yaroslav Modrý's penalty-killing unit. As Romanov comes up with a couple of key saves and Sundqvist is out of the box. Brunick moving it off the rush, hit the side of the net with his shot attempt. Brunick winding it back in deeper for McGing. McGing in the slot for Bros. Angle shot, sticked away by Romanov once again. Jones along the right wing, takes the body blow from Nathan Walker. Sundqvist on the scene, he'll swing it back in the middle for Koromyslov. Koromyslov lobbing it ahead. Walker trying to glove it down while holding himself onside. Easier said than done for Walks. Now Brunick, stationary in his own zone, waiting for things to develop as we tick below 7 minutes remaining in the first. Penguins with 10 shots to the T-Birds 4. Finn Harding along for Brunick. Brunick shy of the red line, feeds up for McGing. McGing on for Edwards. Braden Edwards looking to center, but a good kneeling play defensively by Bushinger. Get it high off the glass to center. Lands right at the feet of Carboneau. He and Tynan roar up with speed. Edwards coming all the way back. Good play by the rookie there, but then he turned the puck over. Koskomaki for Tynan in the high slot. Tynan drops at the blue line for Gaudet. Marc-Andre just backhands it safely around the goal. Tynan unable to stop it along the dasher. Koskomaki in behind. McGing and Carboneau come together. Now it's Tynan with the puck. Carboneau's stick is broken. He has to dash to the bench for a new one. Rosen from the left point, wristing one. Low to the ice and grabbed on a bounce by Yoel Blomqvist. He will cover for a whistle with 6:13 remaining in the opening period. And if you're just joining us on this opening day of the T-Birds season, Justin Carboneau got the T-Birds off on the right foot, just 3:11 into the opening period from Koskomaki and Koromyslov. Atlee Calvert with an answer, just 1:54 later for the Penguins from Tristan Bros and Tanner Half. On to the right of Blomqvist, Finley out. This time with Stenberg and Pekarčík, a draw win by the T-Birds. Rosen straight away, a shot blocked by Hayes, and now a race for the puck. Hayes down the right wing, Rosen trying to flank him. Hayes gets a trailer, it's on, and he shoots, and a save by Romanov as he came out to challenge. Key stop there from Georgi Romanov on Bill Zonin, who was a thorn in the T-Birds' side in that five-game series. Right wing side, a shot coming, another save, Romanov. Rebound poked in on net, and Romanov with another stop with the pad. Now Pekarčík stood up on a good hit by Pietola, and Jack Finley quickly jumps in to stand up for his teammate, and Finley drops the miss with Chase Pietola. Finley with a huge size advantage at 6'6" as he tries to pull Pietola closer to his body. Finley getting some right hands in over the top. That's a sequence that just screams a Steve Ott-style player. Jack Finley immediately stood up for his teammate, Juraj Pekarčík. Pietola gets the takedown, and that's what gets the fans all excited. The T-Bird bench all up in support of Jack Finley. We'll see if they dole out any instigator on Finley, as Pietola took a little bit to get his gloves off. How about it? All five players on the ice for each team going to salute their combatant over at the sin bin. We'll take a look at the penalties when we return. 5:46 left opening period. It's still a 1-1 game. T-Birds and Penguins brought to you by MGM Springfield.
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0: Well, before we went to break, I was wondering if Jack Finley was going to get a two-minute instigator, and it appears that is what is happening. As Finley dropped the mitts and was ready to engage with Pietola almost immediately after the hit Pietola threw. It was a clean hit on Pekarčík, but Finley making a statement to stand up for his linemate. This is the kind of penalty, as a penalty killer, you want to kill off a penalty like this when a teammate was standing up for the guy beside him. But a second Curry Honda penalty kill for the T-Birds. Georgi Romanov has been busy, and Georgi Romanov has been great in this first period. 12 saves already on 13 offerings. The T-Birds look to go a perfect 2-for-2 on the kill to start the campaign. Sundquist with Walker. Ralph and Burns on the PK. Hayes with Akuliar, Bros. Jones and Brunick for Wilkes-Barre Scranton. Rose winning the draw. Brunick at the left point settles it down. Harrison Brunick back for Akuliar. Right wing side. Jones is one-timer. Seen all the way by Romanov. He kicks it into the corner. Burns looking to clear, and he got good English on the puck as he got it off the glass and down into the Penguin zone. And Penguins actually deflected it with a high stick, so the draw will stay deep in the Wilkes-Barre end. 1:42 left on the instigator to Finley, being served by Cale Kessie. So 2-5 for Finley, and just 5 for fighting on Pietola. Wagner will take the draw on the O-zone against Akuliar. Oliver Akuliar is spanning the globe in his pro career. 324 pro games across leagues in Sweden, Finland, Czech Republic, Slovakia, and North America. Harrison Brunick will lay it along for Caleb Jones, younger brother of Seth Jones of the Florida Panthers. Here's Jakob Stunzel circling the net with it, just killing some time off the penalty clock. Still holding it behind the Zamboni door, 200 feet from his own net. Good work there from Stunzel to kill off another 10 or 15 seconds. Bros now dissects the neutral zone. Flips in, takes an indirect route after it. Burns back on it. First puck rolled over Wagner's tape. Penguins throw it to the other side of the ice, but Burns on his horse got out to it near the blue line. But again, the Penguins hold it in. And here's Hayes down the slot. In low for Akuliar. Now Bros stepping in. Tried to make a little slip pass, and Burns got down low to the ice to knock it aside. Looked like Bros had a pretty good opportunity to let it fire. But he trying to defer, and the Penguins never get a shot away, and the T-Birds clear. 48 seconds left on the Finley instigator, which again is being served by Cale Kessie. Here's Alian around Stenberg in center ice. Mikael Alian waiting for a cutter. Stenberg lifting his stick from behind to knock it loose. Puck is now laying underneath Alian. Came free from McGroarty. McGroarty to the front. Couldn't get a tip from Zonin. I'm amazed that puck even got out from underneath the body of Alian. McGroarty had himself a 2-on-1 and low with Zonin. And again, the Penguins don't get a shot on net in what was a very promising-looking situation. Here's Alian across the checkered line into the T-Bird zone on a right wing. Calvert to the front looking for McGroarty, who ran into Romanov and knocked the net off the moorings. Georgie trying to draw a penalty. McGroarty was slowing up. Definitely got a little piece of Romanov. I think you could have made a case for interference. And I also but understand on the Penguins side of things, there really wasn't a whole lot there, but McGroarty still having some words, and Romanov even came out to the hash marks to give an extra bark in McGroarty's direction. 3:56 left first period, still a 1-1 score. And just 10 seconds remaining on the second Penguin power play of this opening period. Shots on goal heavily in favor of the Penguins, 16-5, but it has not felt like the game has been tilted in Penguins' direction. A lot of those shots came in a couple of concentrated blitzes. Haven't even gotten a chance to tell you our referees tonight are Mason Riley and Adam Tobias, with Ani Hanamaki and Dominic Moore working the lines. And no, not the Dominic Moore who had a long National Hockey League career. Penalty is over as Kessie is out of the box, having served the penalty. We're back to five-a-side hockey. T-Birds PK, a perfect 2-for-2 from the onset of their season. Skamaki trying to put it in the middle of the ice. Now it's ahead for Carboneau. Carboneau dancing around Pickering. Leaves for Tynan. Tynan moving in. He scores! TJ Tynan! 11 years since his last goal as a Springfield hockey player. He's got his first as a T-Bird, beautifully set up by Carboneau. And for as many times as we thought it would be tied into Carboneau, it's just the reverse. As TJ makes it 2-1 T-Birds with 3:28 left in the first. I've talked extensively already and will continue to talk extensively about TJ Tynan, the Dishmaster. He only had 3 goals last year out of his 50 points. He gets his first one in game 1 of this campaign. And it's his first AHL goal in his last 27 American League games. Puck rolled to the front from distance here from Phil Kemp, and Romanov will grab it off a bounce. With 3:05 remaining in the opening period. T-Birds economical with their scoring chances. Tynan from Carboneau and Koskomaki at 16:32, and Alec has helpers on both of the T-Birds' first 2 goals of the season. Draw to Romanov's left. Stunzel with some work from Burns helping matters as the T-Birds work it out to center. Peterson across the red line, backhands it in. Pekarčík pursuing against Caleb Jones. Now it's Tanner Howe on for Bros. He got it around Koromyslav and then drew a hook. And there's one thing that has been problematic in this first period for the T-Birds. It has been penalties. Third power play for the Penguins coming up as Peterson will go. He has words for Adam Tobias on his way to the box. Penguins answered the T-Birds' first goal in just a minute 54. And here the Penguins are off to a power play at the 17:12 mark, just 40 seconds after the goal by Tynan. T-Birds do win the PK faceoff, but Livanavage held it into the point. Then Alianover skates it, and here comes Sundqvist the other way. Sundqvist waiting for a reinforcement. It's Walker, but getting back in time was Alian to deflect Walker's attempt up and out of play. 2:36 remaining in the first. Penguins with 17 shots in this first period, and their reward, a 2-1 deficit on the T-Bird goals by Carboneau and Tynan. On the right of Blomqvist, Sundqvist ties up the draw. And now Wilkes-Barre Scranton at the controls, and it's Bill Zonin. Now Livanavage. Leaving for Zonin. Zonin deliberately across the T-Bird zone. His pass interrupted by Walker. Ralph now from behind his net. Didn't get a ton on the clearing attempt up the boards. Alian up high for Livanavage. Play catch with Alian on the right wing. Alian toward the middle of the ice. Hands on right wing. McGroarty had it hop over his tape. Ralph staples him to the sidewall. Alian there providing support. Now he drops for Zonin. Zonin and Lil McGroarty across the blue paint. Knocked aside by Romanov. Puck still sitting free. McGroarty firing. Romanov's got it in the mitt. A point blank chance for Rucker McGroarty and a little bit of a broken play. And Romanov with eyes on the puck through all the humanity. Grabs it in the leather. 1:06 left on the penalty time. Dylan Peterson is serving for slashing. .154 left in the period. T-Birds nursing a 2-1 lead. Drawn to Romanov's right. Gathered in by the Penguins. Brunick moves toward the middle. Fires against the grain. It went off Rosen and over top of the net. Now a Kuliar from the trapezoid. Wrapped up by Buchinger. And that allows Wagner the avenue to clear. 100 seconds left in this first period. 48 seconds on the Penguin power play. Jones slingshots it back for Akuliar. Oliver Akuliar aiming for Avery Haynes. Penguins leading goal scorer a year ago. He had 23 of them in just over half a season. But the T-Birds not allowing the Penguins to set up easily. It's good tandem work by Wagner and Rosen get the T-Birds out of trouble. 1:15 now in the period as Jones moves his way in down the right wing. Rosen was there marking him closely, and Jones had the puck roll off his blade, and Stunzel and Walker with an easy escape.
5: last minute to play.
0: Into the final minute we go. One more rush beginning for the Penguins with the manpower advantage as Akuliar leaves it for Owen Pickering. Throws his stick, went helicoptering through the air. Romanov out of his net in the trapezoid to move it as Peterson is out of the box. Quentin Burns taking the temperature of things from behind his net. T-Bird penalty kill, stars of this first period, 3 out of 3. Arseny Korymyslov getting the red line. He'll rattle it in to the left of Blomqvist. Blomqvist will play it up the boards, but holding it at the point, Korymyslov across looking for Burns. It's knocked free to center by McGinn, but a good back check by Koskimäki kept Braden Edwards from getting in on it first. Burns with good support. T-Bird's playing very well connected in the D zone here as Korymyslov lobs it off a Penguin glove and back down into the Wilkes-Barre zone. Final 12 of the period. Edwards across for Pickering. Owen Pickering from the red line will saucer it in. Burns takes a look around at the clock. Just melts it in the corner. 2 seconds left in the period. Sundqvist will just lob at the center. And the T-Birds, despite being tripled up in the shot column in that first period, they escaped the first 20 minutes with a 2-1 lead on goals by Justin Carboneau, his first of his American Hockey League career. And TJ Tynan, his first as a T-Bird, his first goal playing for the Springfield AHL franchise in 11 years, and goal number 114 of his American League career. 2-1 T-Birds at the end of 20 minutes. We'll hear from the captain, Chris Wagner, in the intermission next. T-Birds 2 and the Penguins 1 from Mohegan Arena at Casey Plaza. T-Birds Hockey presented by MGM Springfield.
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0: T-Birds with a 2-1 lead through 20 minutes here in Wilkes-Barre. Certainly a much better first intermission move for the T-Birds versus the last time they were in this building in Game 5 of the Division Finals. Goals from Justin Carboneau and TJ Tynan. And I do think we get a chance to look at it again. I believe Tynan may still end up getting a helper on the Carboneau tally earlier in the period. Alec Koskomaki right now has credit for assists on each of the T-Birds' goals. Atlee Calvert with the only tally for the Penguins, which came just 154 after Carboneau opened the scoring for Springfield. Well, earlier today, I had a chance to catch up with T-Birds captain Chris Wagner in a segment that originally I was thinking of playing for all of you during the pregame, but time was not on our side. Boy, some of the topics I discussed with Chris Wagner, including Justin Carboneau and TJ Tynan, look all that much more apropos right now. But here was my conversation earlier today with the T-Birds captain in front of his 15th professional year and among the most excited feelings he has had at the start of any year in his career.
1: Well, Wags, are on the doorstep of another season, and as fate would have it with the schedule makers, you get to return to where last season ended. You addressed the team at the end of practice and said, we want to make a statement right from the get-go. What does that look like in form, and how chomping at the bit are the guys to kind of put last year to rest and start a brand new slate?
2: Yeah, I was thinking today, it's like my 15th year or whatever, and I'm still, you know, anxious to get going. And I don't think that ever changes, and I feel like everybody feels that way. You know, just preparing all summer, and then you get to this point, and you want to be ready off the hop. But yeah, there's always a little extra motivation when you play the team that eliminated you last year, and we know they're a really good team. You know, we saw it. So we don't want to take any games off, any shifts off, any periods the whole year here. So it starts with the first period tonight.
1: It has to be a luxury for you and for Steve Ott to have a top line with 1,200-plus games of NHL experience between you, Walks, and Sonny. What do you three want to bring on a shift-to-shift basis to kind of set that example for the young guys further down the line chart?
2: Everyone says, you know, play the right way, but I feel like all of us do. That's the only way we know how to play. You know, obviously, forechecking, defensively responsible, that's how we all kind of made it in the NHL, made a living, really. So, but yeah, I think down here, I talked to them about it. You have a little more time to make plays instead of, you know, the fourth line role in the NHL where you chip and chase and, you know, bang bodies. But, you know, down here, I think we can create a little more space. And, you know, they both put up points in this league too. So definitely provide an offensive element too.
1: We've seen that the blueprint to success at this level is that right mix of vets and young players. And Steve Ott and Tim Taylor have talked a lot about how they think that this is a great mix that is here and really as optimistic as Springfield fans have been for any season in the last handful of years. Do you feel the same way?
2: Yeah, I do. It's, you know, at the end of the day, it's a development league, so you're going to have, you know, a bunch of young guys, but I think a very important piece is kind of that middle age, you know, the PDs, the Burns and Butchies, you know, guys in that, like, middle range. And then, yeah, you have to have the right vets with the right attitude who are happy to be down here, you know, happy to play hockey, happy to lead the way and show guys, you know, what it takes to get to the next level and have that, like, team-first mentality, because if you don't have that, the ship isn't going to go the right way.
1: Justin Carboneau gets to make his regular season debut tonight, and he gets to have TJ Tynan as his centerman, one of the best playmakers this league has seen really ever. How excited are you for Carbo, and what would you, as a veteran player, if you could go back 15, 16 years and give him a piece of advice going into a first pro season, what would it be?
2: Oh, for the times, it's be ready to shoot because he's going to find you. But, yeah, I don't know, just enjoy the moment. And, you know, even though it is the AHL and maybe you want to be in the NHL, you know, time goes by so fast, and to, you know, enjoy every shift and, you know, minute you're out there and try to be a team first guy.
1: You touched upon it earlier, but opening day of a season, even 15, 16 years later, never gets old, huh?
2: Never does. Still excited. Still love it. So, yeah, can't wait to get going.
0: Boy, Chris Wagner's words on Tynan and Carboneau ringing true in that first period. What a way to settle in the youngster. Justin Carboneau, who just turned, actually has not yet turned 20 years old. He's still just 19, doesn't turn 20 until the 25th of November. Boy, that young man is already off to a roaring start in his first regular season pro game with a goal and an assist already. More to come from Wilkes-Barre after this. It's 2-1 T-Birds after one. Thunderbirds Hockey presented by MGM Springfield.
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0: Timbers with a 2-1 lead on goals by Justin Carboneau and TJ Tynan. In the opening 20 minutes, Ryan Smith with you on News Radio 560 and 98.9 FM, WHYN, and on Flow Hockey as well. It's T-Bird season. Already off to a prolific start offensively. T-Bird fans, the official host hotel of the Springfield Thunderbirds is the Springfield Sheraton, Springfield's premier hotel, conveniently located in downtown Springfield in the center of the restaurant and entertainment district, just footsteps away from the Thunderdome, I might add. The Sheraton is not only a great choice for lodging, but its MVP Sports Bar and Grill is the perfect spot for pre- and post-game excitement when in Springfield. Stay, play, dine, Sheraton. So we now take a look at the out-of-town scoreboard across the AHL on this Saturday night. Toronto Marlies answering the bell after dropping their opener a couple of nights ago. They defeat the Hamilton Hammers 5-3 tonight after the Hammers won their inaugural game last night in Belleville. Hershey Bears and Charlotte Checkers tied at 1 at the end of the first in Chocolate Town. St. Louis native Josh Dunn on the board for the Bears in his first game with Hershey. San Jose and San Diego underway and scoreless at the end of 20 minutes of play. And a couple of games that went final earlier today. Laval splitting a two-game home series against Syracuse. They fell 2-0 to the Crunch last night. They defeat Syracuse 6-1 this evening. As Sasha Pastajov scored twice in that one for Laval. And the Manitoba Moose get their season off on the right foot. A 3-0 shutout win over the Chicago Wolves. Dominic DeVincentis with a shutout in the Manitoba blue paint. We'll check in on scores of other games as the night continues to progress. 2-1 T-Birds here in Wilkes-Barre against the Penguins through 20 minutes of play. More to come after this. T-Birds Hockey presented by MGM Springfield.
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0: Ourselves ready for period two here in Wilkes-Barre. The T-Birds with a 2-1 lead over the Wilkes-Barre Scranton Penguins and lost in the offensive antics of Justin Carboneau and TJ Tynan in that first period. A spectacular opening 20 minutes for the

0: Hartford penalty killing unit. They go 3-for-3 in the opening period. Georgi Romanov stopping 17 of 18 that came his way in the opening 20 minutes of his season between the pipes in the T-Birds net. All things that Steve-On has to be loving in the early stages. T-Bird fans, Copycat Print Shop is once again back, supporting the T-Birds. 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T-Birds are still looking for their first power play of the new campaign, but it hasn't stopped Justin Carbono and TJ Tynan from having 2 points each through the opening 20 minutes of play, and throw Alec Koskinacki in that mix as well, as he has assists on both of the T-Birds' goals so far. Period two on the way next from Mohegan Arena, KC Plaza, T-Birds Hockey, presented by MGM Springfield.
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Off we go to pairing of two inside Mohegan Arena at KC Plaza. The T-Birds with a 2-1 advantage. First period goals by Justin Carboneau at 3:11, TJ Tynan at 16:32. As Carboneau and Tynan assisted on one another's goals in that first period. So a goal and an assist for the both of them. And two helpers for Alec Koskomaki. So that line of Koskomaki, Tynan, and Carboneau have factored into every single point on the T-Bird score sheet tonight. Still 40 minutes to play. They start the second period as well. They attack from my right to left. You're watching along on Flow Hockey. T-Birds moving from left to right. Romanov kind of made his own life difficult as he gave the puck away behind his net, but recovered to make a blocker save on Calvert, who has the Penguin goal. Owen Pickering now looking for Atlee Calvert behind the goal as he tries to bull rush the front. Calvert spins away from Tynan's checking. Koskomaki then stripped by Calvert. Calvert to the front. And a good stick defensively by Burns kept it from reaching Tanner Howe. Koskomaki trying to just roll it away to safety, but Penguins hold in. Rose is finished off at the end boards by Koromyslav, and now Tynan dancing his way to center. Here comes Team J.J. Tynan with a full head of steam, handing to Koskomaki. Moves the middle, Alex shoots it, and swallowing that one up right against the Penguin crest is Joel Blomqvist. Blomqvist only made four saves in that first period. The T-Birds scored on two of their six shot attempts. Not on the far busier of the netminders in period number one. They're on the right of Blomqvist, as Sundqvist, Wagner, and Walker. The line that Steve Ott, perhaps tongue-in-cheek, called the grumpy old men line this morning when I chatted with him. 1,221 games NHL experience between the three of them. I would have to rack through the history of T-Bird rosters, but I'm hard-pressed to think that there has ever been a time when the T-Birds had 1,200 NHL games across an entire roster, let alone three players. Wagner from the right-wing blue line will just sky it down into the corner. Walker has never been the biggest, but pound for pound has been one of the grittiest players wherever he has been in his pro career. He goes to work again alongside Rosen, and Rosen moves to the middle. Rosen on the backhand, stopped by Blomqvist. Rebound was available. Sundqvist in the vicinity. And now Walker along the left wing will keep it moving in low for Wagner. Wagner wrapped up by Zonin, and he draws the penalty. Now, Chris Wagner made a point to speak to the officials at the end of the first period, I think in part because the power play discrepancy was 3-0 for Wilkes-Barre Scranton in the first. And whether that had an impact or not, Wagner draws the penalty here on Zonin. And just 1:22 into the second on relatively clean ice, the T-Birds go to their first mass lottery power play of the season. This is a unit that on paper you think could have a whole lot of fun this year. Wagner, Tynan, Carboneau, Koskomaki, and Rosen is the top unit of five. And they will be on to begin the power play here. First, Tynan is checking out a little bit of a rut on the ice right by the half boards. Seems to be rectified to TJ's and the linesman's liking. T-Bird power play a season ago was 19.5%, 14th of the 32-team league. Was much better on the road, though, than at home. Over 21% away from the Thunderdome. Here's Tynan, who made his living on the power play. 23 helpers on the net advantage a year ago with Colorado. Tynan will walk the blue line. Working it in low, Koskomaki to the front, looking for Wagner on the one touch. Penguins had a chance to clear, but Rosen kept it in. As Caleb Jones didn't get it out. Now Tynan along the right point. Spins it hard around the boards. Rosen moves up from the left point. Tapping along for Wagner. Wagner across to Tynan. One touch, Koskomaki. Alec all the way across the seam. Wagner settles the rolling puck in the left wing goal line. Wagner now fans it back out for Carboneau. Rosen for Carboneau, left wing circle. In low for Wagner, in the bumper, Koskomaki, backdoor feed, Tynan moves in, never took the shot, as Blomqvist stayed right with him. It wasn't really an angle for TJ. Here's Koskomaki again, on to Tynan. TJ always surveying. Here he is out high. Wagner, right wing circle with it now. Wagner turns away from Caleb Jones. Keeps it moving for Koskomaki on the inner wing.
Koskomäki along the blue line, Rosen. One touch in the direction of Carbonneau. Rolled past Justin in the corner. Hugh McGing. Now the Penguins after it there. McGing dug it loose. And Caleb Jones now with some space. Will work it out in center ice for Calvert. McGing looking to join him. Here's Calvert. Calvert, the shot fought off by Romanoff. Back the other way comes Carbonneau as the T-Birds are in the midst of a change. Carbonneau cuts to the middle of the ice. Now finds Stenberg in low, but it went off his skate. Bounced in on Blomqvist, who just pawed it aside to the corner. Finley, Stunzel, and Stenberg all digging for the puck. Pekarčík joining them. T-Birds have four players below the hash marks, but they do keep it in the zone. Marc-Andre Gaudette quarterbacking the second unit. Pekarčík back to Gaudette. The one-time hammer is stopped by Blomqvist. Marc-Andre Gaudette certainly has the hardest shot of the blue liners on this T-Bird roster, and he let it fire there. But Blomqvist able to absorb it and not give up a rebound with 12 seconds left on the advantage. T-Birds have generated zone time and chances. Blomqvist and the Penguin penalty kill so far locking the door. It's a Penguin penalty kill that was middle of the pack, 81% for the regular season, but 11 for 12 in the five-game playoff series against the T-Birds. Roxbury Scranton does win this faceoff, and Harrison Brunick will throw a sinker all the way down the ice, and that will do it for the Zonin penalty. So the T-Bird lead remains 2-1. Penalty kills a perfect 4-for-4 combined. The Penguins now 1-for-1. Marco's glancing past everybody on the wind and attempt by Gaudette. Colin Ralph now back to retrieve for the T-Birds. He'll use the glass to get it to the safety of center. Sundqvist into the middle of the ice, flagged down neatly by Stunzel. Stunzel for Sundqvist. Sundqvist moves in and centers. Stenberg couldn't get a clean shot away. Now Bushinger on the blue line for Ralph. Colin Ralph a flipper, blocked by Avery Hayes. Hayes will just get it off the glass and down the ice. Will it have enough steam for icing? Yes, it will. And so the Penguins will not be able to make a change. Just about 4 minutes gone by here in the second. The T-Birds holding the 2-1 lead. All three goals in this game coming back in the first. Carbonneau with 3:11 from Koskomäki and Tynan. Atlee Calvert for the Penguins, 1:54 after that from Bros and Howe. Tynan from Carbonneau and Koskomäki at 16:32, which stands as the difference-making goal so far. Sundqvist now taking a shift with Walker and Peterson, Burns and Koromyslov. Penguins with the handle on it as Brunick changes direction. Harrison Brunick, I think a lot of folks in Pittsburgh are hoping, is the heir apparent to Chris Letang. Right-hand defenseman with a lot of offensive upside. Lean along the right-wing half-boards with Walker prying in after the loose change. Phil Kemp from the right point, the Penguin captain firing, and Romanoff looked like he picked that up a little bit late. Georgie having some words for Koromyslov and Burns. I think one of them inadvertently screened Georgie. Still was able to make the glove save, and now Georgie puts the arm around Burns' shoulder just to tell him, if you're going to get in the lane, either block it or move out of the way so I see it easily. It's a helpless feeling for a goaltender. You're screened by your own player. But Georgie athletic enough that he's still able to make the save. Tynan and Akuliar on this faceoff. Akuliar won it back. Kemp on the blue line, Livanavage. Work it in low. Alian plays the carom, but is met by Tynan. TJ Tynan swipes the puck. Koskomäki ahead for Carbonneau, who will get it out of his skates at the red line and get it inside the Penguin zone. Livanavage now working it along for Phil Kemp. Livanavage laterally across center will get the red line and scoop a backhand in. Gaudette back on it first for the T-Birds. Up the wall and down it goes. Buck Jones could have played that puck, but the officials deem it an icing against Springfield, 15-11. Remaining on the second period clock, and the T-Birds with the 2-1 lead.

0: throws out for this draw against Tynan to the right of Romano. Daniel Russell is out there, along with the rookie Braden Edwards and Bros. Tynan able to clear the zone to center. Jones will rifle it back in. Romanoff not able to stop it along the end glass. Cadet tied up, lost the puck. Bros now moving in, centering pass knocked away by Rosen, but kept in by Pietola. Jones from the right point looks for a screen, locates Russell in low. He'll chip one. Little soft forehander over top of the crossbar. Edwards sends it in low. It breaks Rosen's stick in half. T-Birds really need a clear now as Callie Rosen is stickless. Stenberg working hard, does get it to center, and Gaudette will wisely just handball it deep in the Penguins' zone. Finley chasing. Finley almost stole it away from the much smaller Jones. Now, pretty much everybody's going to be much smaller when they're next to Jack Finley out there. Now Jones settling things down for his brother Seth and father, the longtime NBAer Popeye Jones. One of the all-time great names in sports. As Jones winds it around. Into the right corner it goes, but Howe unable to stop it. It's Stenberg for the T-Birds, across for Bushinger. Michael Bushinger will carry the mail into the Penguins' zone. He'll follow it in deep. Finley joins him, parting up the glass. Cassie covering up defensively, but the Penguins are out. It's Calvert one-on-one against Bushinger up the right wing. Calvert is shot. Took off wide on the blocker side of Romano. Pickering now looking to send it in low. We're going to get a penalty here. It's going to be against the T-Birds. I thought they were going to call interference against Wilkes-Barre Scranton. I guess they're getting a T-Bird instead. Colin Ralph is heading in the direction of the penalty box. And the T-Birds having a little bit of a penalty parade here tonight in the opener. As we'll step aside, another Penguin power play. Their fourth already when we return. 13:47 left in the second. It's 2-1 T-Birds. Hunterford Hockey presented by MGM Springfield.
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0: Colin Ralph is off for interference, and the Penguins on their fourth power play already in their home opener. T-Birds to another Curry Honda penalty kill, which was exemplary in that first period. Jaroslav Modrý's group killed off three separate Penguin advantages, all three of them the full 2 minutes. So they are getting their reps in tonight. Walker, Sundquist, Bushinger, and Burns to start it. Veteran laden up front, youthful but talented on the back on this particular four-man unit. Penguins win the draw. Livanavage on left wing, Alian back to Livanavage. Livanavage trying to make a fancy one-touch pass between his legs. Instead, had it roll out to the neutral zone on it. The rookie's going to learn his lesson from that one, from his veteran teammates and probably his head coach as well. T-Birds get a clear, and in this period of the long change, get some fresh forwards out there as Stunzel and Wagner join. Here comes Bill Zonin through center. Zonin scored in each of his first three AHL playoff games, all against the T-Birds. Livanavage taken down to the ice by Wagner, who digs the puck loose, but Alian holds the zone. Zonin now from the right point with it. Works it along to McGroarty. Dr. McGroarty looks in front, hands to Zonin on the right wing. Now Livanavage at the top. Zonin right side, hands to McGroarty. McGroarty opens up, works it in low to Alian. McGroarty once again. Fans clamoring for a shot. They're not obliging just yet. Alian's pass knocked away. Bushinger hard on Alian's heels. Now Livanavage right side, works it across. Open net. Somehow it doesn't go. Looked like Zonin had a wide open net. Now Livanavage with it out high. Romanov's back to his skates. Have to look back and see what happened in low. Here's McGroarty throwing it into the paint. Romanov never saw it. It was still sitting there, and now it's still sitting free. And Romanov eventually is able to get the whistle. An absolute phone booth of bodies in about a 5-square-foot area of the blue paint. All four T-Birds and four of the five Penguins were all in the same area looking for that loose biscuit that eventually Romanov, I don't know if he himself landed on top of it or if one of his teammates shuffled it under his prone upper body. T-Birds win the ensuing face-off. Cadet trying to clear it, and that deflected off something, someone, and went out of play. That came out with some heat, and thankfully, I think everyone down there is all right. 32 seconds left on the penalty. So Ralph hoping that he can escape in just over half a minute. Penguins win this draw. Jones from the right point. Looks it across for Akuliyarv. Now Brunick straight away. His wrists are blocked by the kneeling Peterson. Jones in the bumper. Brose turns with it. Handing for Akuliyarv. Brunick at the top of the umbrella. Akuliyarv down his strong side. Forced back by Gaudet. Now Akuliyarv once again steps in. This time he fires. It bounces wide. Came right back out in front of Romanov on his side. He's able to lay on top of it. Boy, Georgie's going to have all sorts of snow all over his jersey and his equipment at the end of this penalty. 4 seconds left on Ralph's infraction. You know, Georgie made himself famous last year for his slide, but he's doing a lot of sliding on this penalty kill. That gets a little bit nerve-inducing when you're a fan. Or probably one of his teammates. Another Penguin draw win by Brose. Dying seconds of the power play. Brose left side goal line fires. Romanov able to fight that off as the shot kind of fluttered off of Brose's tape. And that can sometimes disrupt the goalie's rhythm as much as anything. But Romanov able to fight it off and get a whistle. The T-Birds are back to even strength. Penguins just dominating the shot board in this game. They've got 25 already. Romanov has stopped 24. Now Finley out for a D-zone draw as he'll try to solve Brose. Again, the Penguins come away with it. Brose has been an animal in the faceoff dot. Now he's checked along the wall by Finley, and that allows Stenberg to move up ice in the middle looking for Pekarčík. Here I almost got to the loose puck anyway in quite the battle with Pickering. Brose now leaking Howe into the zone on the right wing. Calvert looking to return it in front for Howe as Romanov got bumped into by Koromyslav. Pickering at the left point had his shot flutter on him and it went off the leg of Finley to center. This is really the first time tonight where it really does feel like the ice has been tilted. T-Birds need some mojo at the other end of the ice. They still have the 2-1 lead, but playing a dangerous amount of time in their own zone in this period. Here comes McGing up the left side for the Pens. Tynan got it off his play, but they're waiting for it. Are the Penguins? Livinavage dances around Koskomaki and threw it in front off a stick to the corner. Edwards after it there. Got it in front. McGing was lurking. Tied up, though, by Pekarčík. And eventually Koskomaki locates it, but his backhand stays in the zone as Edwards knocked it down. Russell now in the slot. Livinavage left the puck behind. T-Birds again don't get it out. And Koskomaki will now locate Tynan. TJ Tynan across the red line will just lob a bouncer in on Blomqvist, and Koskomaki will force a cover from his countryman with 10:27 remaining in the second. 2-1 T-Birds the score. The Penguins out shooting the T-Birds 7-3 in this period, 25-9 for the game. The T-Birds have been opportunistic when the chances have come for them. On the Blomqvist's right, the T-Birds finally get an ozone faceoff. Tynan's unit out there in full. Penguins win yet another faceoff, and Hayes will bounce it down into the T-Bird zone. Bushinger up for Carboneau. He's able to swat it in deep. Tynan working his way deep to the end walls. He ties up Pietola. Koskomaki wins puck possession. Alec from the right point working it in low. Tynan trying to get it out of his skates and then just trying to chip the puck out in front. Tynan still got it through. Carboneau dancing out high, turns and shoots into traffic. That's blocked away by Jones. Now Avery Haynes across the T-Bird line, works his way around Ralph, got a shot away. Save made by Romanoff. Georgie got the rebound as well on a backhander. Jones and McGrory now trying to work a give and go. Pietola from the right point throws it in low off the glove of Hayes. Ralph is there to take him off the puck. And Koskomacki, just shy of the red line, will roll it inside the Penguin end, and the T-Birds go for another change. Still a 2-1 T-Bird lead, but the Penguins really having the better of the play here in the second so far. We have not had any scoring in the middle stanza. That's only because of the T-Bird penalty kill in Romanoff. Walker now up for Sundqvist. Oscar Sundqvist, who began his career in this organization, feeds back a shot to the front of the net. Wagner jamming away for it, but he was in too deep to get the shot off cleanly. Rosen fired and it deflected. And if it settled for Wagner, he would have had an open goal. Now Ali in the other way. Pickering toward the front. McGing runs over Romanoff, and that's going to be a penalty. And Oscar Sundqvist taking exception to that. One of the only T-Bird players who was never a teammate of Hugh McGing's at the AHL level. Sundqvist gave McGing a couple of shots in the back after Hugh inadvertently ran into Romanoff, but he did not maintain control of himself, so he will go to the box, and the T-Birds will go to a Mass Lottery power play when we return. 8:55 remaining in the second. It remains a 2-1 T-Bird lead. Whatever Taki presented by MGM Springfield.
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0: A former T-Bird Hugh McGing has never been afraid to throw his weight around in greasy areas of the ice and trying to get to the net front to get an equalizer for the Penguins. He lost his balance and knocked over Georgie Romanoff, and now he is off for goaltender interference, and the T-Birds are off to a Mass Lottery power play. Feels like one of those potential tipping point moments in a game. T-Birds bending in the D zone in this period, but they haven't broken and haven't relented their lead. With a power play connection here, you can take some of the air out of this home opener crowd in Wilkes-Barre. Throw on the left of Blomqvist. Wagner, Koskomacki, Tynan, Carboneau, and Rosen, that top unit on the ice. Penguins continue their excellence in the faceoff dot, though, as Tanner Howe got the job done that time. The T-Birds are forced to start from 200 feet away. Howe, McGrory, Pickering, and Brunick are the penalty killers. Here comes Tynan up the ice with it. TJ Tynan for Koskomacki, but he was interrupted by Rucker McGrory, who took the puck away, and the T-Birds again forced to regroup. It's a Penguin unit that can be dangerous shorthanded. They had 7 shorties a season ago. McGrory got one in the playoff series against these T-Birds. Tynan now stripped by McGrory. Here goes McGrory to the net. Couldn't get the shot away as he was in too deep. T-Birds, though, don't get the puck away. And finally, Rosen sends it out to Carboneau in center. Carboneau up for Wagner down the left wing. Wagner slams on the brakes, waiting for reinforcements. Brunick able to knock it off his blade. Atlee Calvert next in line for it. Tynan racing in from the point to keep it alive. Now Rosen straight away. Hands to Wagner. Tynan from the right wing boards with it. Tynan and low, Koskomacki to the front. Wagner's one-timer detected and knocked aside by Pickering. Wagner trying to slip it in low, but Calvert got a skate in the way. Pickering looking to clear it. Bounces in the middle of the ice to Brunick. Harrison Brunick moving his way up the ice down the left wing. Cuts the middle. Picks up Hayes coming late. Hayes across. Calvert shot. He scores.

0: Atlee Calvert's got a pair. And the T-Birds, who had been a little bit lackadaisical with the puck on that power play, they finally pay the price for it. Another flutter ball shot, this time from Calvert. When Romanov was expecting a hard one-time fastball, he got the changeup instead. And the Penguins have tied the game at two. .725 and counting, second period. 30-10, the shots in favor of the Penguins. Jack Finley in on the right wing. He'll bank it back for Gaudet. See if the second unit can get something cooking for the T-Birds. Gaudet, a one-time hammer off the end boards. Came in front for Stenberg, who fired blocked. And Brose will send it the length. Atlee Calvert has been the one man to solve Georgi Romanov tonight. He's done it twice. Mirai Pekarčík had trouble with a bouncing puck in center, and in come the Penguins again. It's a Kuliar looking for a Leon on the right wing, but connection wasn't a clean one. Caleb Jones now for the Penguins. Cross for Pietola. Play is deemed onside. Jakob Stunzel now to center. We'll get the red line and punch it in. 6:28 remaining. Period two. Game now tied at two. Georgi Romanov, the primary reason this is still a tie game, how busy he has been. Oscar Sundqvist not allowing the Penguins to exit their own zone cleanly as he knocked down a couple of breakout attempts. Now the puck ends up right in on Romanov. He'll move it along to Michael Buchinger. Now Dylan Peterson flying across the O-zone. Peterson down the right wing. His angle shot is shut down by Blomqvist. He'll cover the remains of the rebound and stop play. 5:55 remaining, period two. The Penguins get a shorty as Atlee Calvert has tied the game at two apiece. Hunter Bertocchi presented by MGM Springfield.
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0: .555 remaining in the middle period. Georgi Romanov has been the busiest man in the rink tonight. Already 28 saves for Georgi in his season debut. The Penguins have gotten an equalizer again from Atlee Calvert. Shorthanded at 12:32 from Akuliar and Brunin. Seabirds gave up 8 shorties a season ago, but they give up a shorthanded goal on night one of the regular season.
3: 1, 2, 3.
0: Here on this 3rd of October. Draw to the left of Blomqvist. Heinen, Koskomaki, and Carboneau back out there with Burns and Koromyslav. Heinen tying up the faceoff. He'll now send it around the kick plate. Burns in from the left point to activate against Calvert. Koskomaki joins in the scrum for the loose puck. Tynan now in the left corner, worked over by Owen Pickering. Tynan digging in there in the battle, though, against the bigger man. And with help from Koskomaki, they dig it loose. Out front, Koromyslav on the right side with it. Koromyslav, a shot into traffic, goes off the end glass. Calvert now looking to stretch the ice in center, but Anthony Koromyslav was there to knock it down. Carboneau trying to go across the middle with a pass in center, turned it over. Calvert back in again. Calvert driving wide on the left wing. Koromyslav forced him wide enough. Calvert took it back again. Burns and Tynan tag team and get the T-Birds out of trouble. And out to center the puck goes. Pickering slams back in as the Penguins are going for changes. Burns will take this opportunity to just calm things down from behind the T-Bird goal. 2-2 the score, 4:50 remaining, period two. It's Burns, hands to Koromyslov. Kale Kessie swatting it inside the Penguin end, but it would have been offside. T-Birds forced to retag. Finn Harding, Bora Kuliar. He'll sky it into the right wing corner. Braden Edwards there for it first. Akuliar around the net out high. Harding's shot block came right to Akuliar. And there is Romanov with a reactionary save with the blocker in tight. The T-Birds roll it down, but short of icing. Livinavage back to play it for the Pens. Up the boards, Finley held in for the T-Birds. Swat out of midair. Livinavage on to Edwards. Edwards deep in his own zone. Takes a body blow from Stenberg. Kessie in on the scene as well. Finn Harding now with some room to work with. He'll stretch it out in center. Akuliar out of his skates neatly to Edwards. And now with speed, Russell a shot. And a blocker save made by Romanov. Livinavage left side across. Jones settles it. Caleb Jones dropping. Livinavage on the inner weave. Livinavage spins around Wagner to the corner. Livinavage hit into the wall by the T-Bird captain. Wagner gives him a little bit of extra. Rough stuff in the corner. As Walker now accelerates his way to center. And from the red line will one-hand it in. Caleb Jones behind his net, shoved by Walker. Sundqvist next on the scene as Oscar takes a tumble. Jones overtaken by Walker. And now Sundqvist. Sundqvist stapled against the end glass and toppled to the ice by Kemp. Buschinger activates from the right point. Wagner and Jones together at the end wall. Sundqvist keeps it moving. Good shift from the veteran line. Finally, the Penguins are out. Edwards, shy of the red line, sends it in off the stick of Kemp. No icing, and Buschinger forced to move it. Ralph trying to go back up the same side boards, but Hayes through a roadblock. Avery Hayes a second time keeps it away from the big defenseman. Now rolls it back at the left point for Pickering. Pickering right back the other direction. Pietola will stop it. Chase Pietola out high. Hayes a long one-timer seen and snared by Romanov. Play is halted as Walker with some words for Pietola after the fact. 2:47 left in period two. Game tied at two.
3: Thank you for coming out and supporting the Penguins.
0: Draw to Romanov's left. McGrory, Zonin, and Hayes. Out for the draw up front. Gunsel, Pekarčík, and Peterson, the three on the ice for Springfield. Zonin on his forehand, put the draw to the wall, but the T-Birds swarm the area. A couple of blue sweaters over there, and now Koromyslov. Koro taking a look up ice. Now just settles things from his own trapezoid. Penguins sag back in the neutral zone. Pekarčík narrowly avoiding a check attempt by Hayes. Now Burns across the O zone with it. Again, quickly shut down by the Penguins as Zonin moves the other way for abreast of the T-Bird line. Pietola rolling it to the side of the net. Hayes in after it against Koromyslov. Zonin trying to dig it loose. It came out in front. Romanov swatting it toward the corner. Pietola D-to-D for Pickering. McGing trying to work a give and go in Pickering's direction in the left corner. Koromyslov now trying to tangle up with Hayes. Stunzel also doing some grunt work. Burns from in front of his own net will get it off the glass and out to center ice. Pekarčík looking to connect with Stunzel at the Penguin line. Kuliar right by the penalty boxes for McGengel back into the T-Bird zone. Now at Koskomaki will just flutter it out through center. Carbonneau able to further it inside the Penguin zone so Springfield can complete its change. 90 seconds to play in period two, a 2-2 score. Penguins with a 32-11 shot advantage, and they have the only goal in this second period. Romanov unsure what he wanted to do with the puck there, but fortunately, Koskomaki and Tynan arrived back to bail out their goaltender, who has done a lot of bailing out for his teammates so far tonight. Now Tynan with some space up the middle, dropping for Koskomaki. Alec trying to return it to Tynan. The pass deflected away by Harding. T-Birds are going to have to get into more of a shooting mindset, and I know you don't want to just shoot for the sake of shooting, but only 11 shots at this point. Carbonneau again trying to drop it off as Finley was coming off the bench. It wasn't the most dangerous scoring angle, but with the shot Carbonneau possesses, gotta believe Steve Ott would be wanting to give Carbonneau the green light to let it rip in that situation. Stenberg now in center ice. Across the Penguins zone. Following up is Peterson, and we have a very delayed whistle. I believe the correct call for an offside against Springfield. 38 seconds left in the second. Worth noting, by the way, offside challenges are now a thing at the American Hockey League level. The punishment for being incorrect on an offside challenge the first time you're incorrect is a two-minute minor penalty. If you are incorrect twice or more in a game on an offside challenge, it is a four-minute double minor infraction. Yet to see in the two periods of the T-Birds season, either the T-Birds or their opponent go to that challenge system. It'll be interesting to see how it's deployed across the league as the season continues. Will coaches be overly aggressive in challenging early on, or will they be a little more passive? Kind of like how Major League Baseball, the ABS ball strike system, has created a new wrinkle in strategy. 10 seconds left of the period. Bushinger right wing corner trying to get the puck out in front. Ralph to it. Colin Ralph hands to Peterson. Peterson, I don't think he knows how much time's on the clock. Ralph firing, and Blomqvist getting a piece through traffic to end period number two. Now, Georgi Romanov certainly is doing his part on opening night here in Wilkes-Barre. 30 saves through two periods for number 30 in T-Bird blue. Fortunately for Georgi, his mates, despite having only 12 shots on Joel Blomqvist, put two in the net in the first period, and we go to the final 20 minutes on this first of 72 of the regular season, all even, two goals apiece. More to come in the second intermission when we return. Penguins 2, T-Birds 2, Thunderbirds Hockey, brought to you by MGM Springfield.
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0: 40 minutes now in the books from Mohegan Arena at KC Plaza, and the Penguins dominating on the shot board. And even though their discrepancy in shots in the second period wasn't as widespread as the first, but the second period was very much teetering the direction of Wilkes-Barre-Scranton in terms of the possession time, the scoring chances, and eventually the game tying. Shorthanded one-timer by Atlee Calvert at 12:32. Calvert's got both Penguin goals tonight. Kuliar and Brunick picking up the shorthanded helpers at 12:32 of period two. Atlee Calvert, after scoring a career-high 16 last season, off to a flying start here in this new campaign for the Penguins. T-Bird fans, the fine folks at Rush Insurance Group have been proudly serving their Western Mass neighbors, helping provide the peace of mind that comes from professional expertise, personalized service, and a commitment to protecting what matters most. 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Georgi Romanov on night one of the regular season, being forced to be put into midseason form as he has stopped 30 of 32 that have come his way. He's given some run support in the first on goals by Justin Carboneau from Alec Koskomaki and TJ Tynan at 3:11. And then Tynan returning the favor from Carboneau and Koskomaki at 16:32. Calvert, an even strength goal, 5:05 of the first from Tristan Brose and Tanner Howe. Calvert again, the short-handed tally from Akuliar and Brunick at 12:32 of the second. Lands us at a 2-2 score through two periods. Game one of a 72-game regular season slate. T-Birds from here will hop on the bus and make the trek up to Providence for the first of 14 regular season meetings with the Bruins tomorrow. We'll have coverage for you beginning at 2:50 right here on WHYN and AHL-TV on Flow Hockey. We'll take a look at the busy out-of-town scoreboard on this opening weekend of the 91st season of American Hockey League action. When we return, 2-2 after 2, T-Birds and Penguins brought to you by MGM Springfield.
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0: Beavers and Penguins tied at 2 through 2 periods of play on this opening night of the regular season for both of these clubs. Penguins and T-Birds both looking to get off on the right foot in this riveting opening night matchup, the rematch of Game 5 of the Atlantic Division Finals when the Penguins dispatched the T-Birds 8-1 to put a close on the T-Birds' fantastic run from bottom of the standings in late December all the way to within one game of the AHL's version of the Final Four. Busy night around the American Hockey League slate, the first Saturday of the season. Always plenty of action to go around. Laval Rocket splitting their two-game weekend with the Syracuse Crunch by virtue of a 6-1 win earlier today. 3 power play goals leading the charge for the Rocket, including 2 by Sasha Pastajov, who came over from the Anaheim Ducks organization in the offseason. Manitoba with a 3-0 win over the Chicago Wolves earlier today. 36-save shutout for Dominic DeVincentis. Goals by Noah Gregor, Colby Barlow, and Kevin Heath for Manitoba in that game. Other games currently in action. Actually, one other game that went final. Toronto Marlies 5-3 winners over the Hamilton Hammers. So the defending Calder Cup champions also splitting their two-game weekend. Hamilton falls to 1-1 in defeat as well. The Checkers and Bears are tied at 2 in Chocolatetown as they head to the third period. Former T-Bird Jacob McDonald tying the game at 2 with a goal, his first as a Bear in the final minute of period 2. Nate Smith has both of the goals for Charlotte. San Diego with a 1-0 lead over San Jose as that game is headed for period 3 in the Bay Area. At the end of one period in Calgary, it's Abbotsford 1 and Calgary no score. Lehigh Valley and Hartford late in period 1 and now in town, deadlocked at 1 apiece. Games later tonight in the Central. Season openers for Rockford as they host Milwaukee. Texas Stars and Iowa Wild will square off toe-to-toe for the second time this weekend. Texas with a shootout win a night ago over the Wild. They'll get underway at the top of the hour. Henderson hosting the Bakersfield Condors. Ontario hosting Coachella Valley. And the Tucson Roadrunners will play host to the Colorado Eagles. As your out-of-town scoreboard update, first of many of those over the course of this regular season. More to come from here in Northeast Pennsylvania after this. T-Birds 2 and the Penguins 2 as we get ready to set the table. Period 3 next. Thunderbirds Hockey presented by MGM Springfield.
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4: 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We are hometown news.

the Penguins and the T-Birds, the first four games of that Atlantic Division Finals. They played tooth and nail. The goals hard to come by for much of that series. This is some riveting playoff-style hockey. Look, this isn't a playoff game by any stretch of the imagination, but, boy, this has been an entertaining one on opening night here in Wilkes-Barre. If you like goaltending, you've come to the right place from a Springfield fan perspective. Georgi Romanov with 30 stops in just two periods of play. Romanov twice in the postseason last year had full-game shutouts where he had to make fewer than 25 stops. But he's been thrown right into the fire here on day one of the season. I guess that's good news in the sense that he's at peak freshness. Boy, he has needed to be good to keep his T-Birds with a shot still at winning this game. T-Birds haven't trailed yet. They've had leads of 1-0 and 2-1. Atlee Calvert has scored game-tying goals each time for Hershey, or for Wilkes-Barre Scranton, I beg your pardon. Mine was still on the Hershey-Charlotte game, which very similarly has been back and forth, with Charlotte having two separate leads in that game, and the Bears coming back to equalize on two occasions. From here, the T-Birds move on to take on the Providence Bruins tomorrow afternoon. We'll have coverage beginning at 2:50 right here on News Radio 560 and 98.9 FM WHYN, as well as on AHL TV powered by Flow Hockey. T-Birds and Bruins, first of 14 regular season meetings. And remember, now that the T-Birds are in a seven-team division with the Islander AHL affiliates moving from Bridgeport to Hamilton and thus taking over their tenancy in the North Division, that means the playoff format in the Atlantic will be different this year. This year, the top three teams in the division at season's end will get a first-round bye straight through to the division semis, whereas the fourth and fifth seeds will play a three-game best-of-three opening round series, if you will. We have 71 games, then another period, before that becomes a talking point in any serious manner. 32 shots for the Penguins through two periods of play, 12 for the T-Birds. Springfield looking for its fourth season-opening victory in their history. T-Birds have only won one season opener, though, in their last four tries. That came in 2024 against Laval on a night when another Blues first-round pick, Dalibor Dvorsky, scored his first goal in the AHL and was the T-Birds' first goal of that season. Justin Carboneau has that distinction here tonight. Period three on the way next here from Northeast Pennsylvania. T-Birds and Penguins deadlocked at 2 with 20 minutes to go. Thunderbirds hockey presented by MG.

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2: 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Before or after the game, you gotta love the Nines.

Off of the third we go, and the T-Birds and Penguins tied at 2. Ryan Smith with you as this 10th playing season of T-Birds hockey gets underway. First road opener for the T-Birds in a regular season since they played in this building in October of 2018 in a game that went all the way to a shootout before the Penguins came up victorious. T-Birds will be attacking from my left to right, opposite as you see it on AHL TV for those of you watching tonight. Penguins in their home whites with black and gold moving from my right to left. T-Birds in their road blues. Tynan, Koskomaki, and Carboneau have all 6 points offensively for the T-Birds in this game. 2 assists for Alec. Goal and an assist each for Tynan and Carboneau. Frozen Tynan dig in to start period number 3. T-Birds were a tale of two teams last year in terms of the third period. For much of the regular season, it was woeful for Springfield in the final period, a minus 21 in goal differential. But boy, did that change in the postseason. Koskomaki on the left wing, pulling it right through the top of the blue paint. Will come to Koromyslav at the right point. Arseny dancing toward the middle. Opened up some space, now he fires, it's blocked. He gets it right back. He'll work it toward the right wing side, but Koskomaki has it picked off by Brunick. Harrison Brunick the other way. Brunick to the right wing side. His shot blocked away as Koromyslav recovered. Now Owen Pickering up on the play on the left side. Tries to throw it to the front. Burns is there to get in the way of it. Atlee Calvert now in front. Throws a one-time bid. Rejected away, and it will come to the neutral zone. And the Penguins with the heavy shot advantage in this game. 32-12 through 2 periods of play. 18-6 in the first, 14-6 in the second. Wagner a steal here as he moves in and fires. It's blocked by Livanavage. Oscar Sundqvist the follow-up. Save made by Blomqvist. Rebound backhanded wide by Walker. Now a jam in the front. Sundqvist shooting a save by Blomqvist. Wagner got it there, and Oscar Sundqvist stymied by his former team. Alian back in at the other end. Mikhail Alian trying to work it around the net. Gaudette up the boards. Doesn't get it out of the zone as Hugh McGing holds in for Wilkes-Barre Scranton. Well, McGing would love to be a hero in the first game against his former team. A lee into the right point. Harding across for Jake Livanavage. Livanavage down the wall. Rosen, strong lower half to keep a Kuliar off of him. Auburn stays after it. Rosen gives him another shove in the corner. Wagner also in there doing some gritty work. A lee in now to the right point. Finn Harding will just send it down low. Livanavage activates from the left point to play it. Long for McGing. And McGing out toward the blue line. Kuliar settling things. So rattle it down low. Marc-Andre Gaudette turning away from pressure as he had McGing right on his back. And now Sundqvist will fire it through center. Wagner deflects it. And it will stop shy of icing. And the T-Birds will get a necessary change. Just over 2 minutes played here in the third. T-Birds with the first 2 shots on net here in the third. Good chances for both Walker and Sundqvist. The early stages of the final frame. Is changing hands in center. Pietola able to keep Stenberg off of it. Michael Buschinger now plays it up the gut of the neutral zone. Avery Hayes rescues back in his own end for the Penguins, but hit the linesman with his clearing attempt. Finley holds it in for Peterson. Dylan Peterson right at the edge of the trapezoid. Now rolls it back at the blue line to Ralph. His shot goes off a leg.

Caleb Jones spots it behind the net for the Pens. Hayes plays it off a leg. It'll careen to the neutral zone where Ralph is forced to play the rolling puck. Finley taken off it by Zonin. Now Hayes up the left wing. On his off wing, Avery Hayes will roll it in low for Rucker McGroarty. Back in front. Oh, what a stop by Romanov as he came across with the right leg into the slits. The stone walls on it. I'll mark that one with a highlighter. 3 minutes and 9 seconds into the third. Zonin on a nifty pass from McGroarty. That close to giving the Penguins their first lead. Until Romanov had something else to say. First save of the third for Romanov. Now 31 for the game for Georgie. T-Birds come away with a draw on the D zone finally after the Penguins have really dominated that area. Jakob Stunzel in at the offensive zone. Koromyslav, an aggressive activation from the right point. Kuliar through the middle. Brunick protects from Kessie and works it up to Russell. Kuliar in on the left wing, whipping it cross ice, way out of the reach and too hot to handle for Braden Edwards. Koromyslav ahead. Kessie will locate it on the pivot and to send it safely in. Karchik and Pickering to the right corner after it. Stunzel next in line, but the Penguins transition quickly to the offensive. Edwards through center, picks up Pickering. Pickering will just sift it in as there's time for him to go off on a deep pair change. Teamers do work at the center before Livinavich could arrive into the O-zone. Phil Kempf will now skitter it back in deep for Wilkes-Barre Scranton. Livinavich from center now has a catch with Kempf. Kempf will send it along the dasher. Calvert left side, canceled out by Gaudette. Rosen will get to it first and one hand ahead to Tynan. Neat one touch to Koskomaki. Alec trying to get his way around Brose, the forward defending, and Brose does a great job on the back check. That stopped what could have been a promising entry for the T-Birds with a forward trying to play defense, but Brose did it brilliantly. Blomqvist, Kempf, and then Brose. Livinavich accelerates his way up the right side and will funnel it in. Another obedient change in defense for Kirk McDonald's team. Oh, and Ralph will take a look up ice. Ralph sends it in. Wagner's going to cancel icing as he gets to the angle first. Wagner on the right wing wall, battling the puck. As a Kuliar then topples the captain to the ice. Wagner, or rather Walker, following up for the Penguins, able to lift it out to center. Much more balanced start to this third period. Not a whole lot of chances either direction, save for the one in tight chance Zonin had. Now away to center comes Caleb Jones looking to lead a rush, but Burns quickly shuts that away. Michael Buschinger out to Sundqvist through center. Oscar Sundqvist carries across the Penguin line, cuts to the slot, couldn't get a shot away cleanly. Walker now looking to go low to hide. Peterson covering up at the blue line, fires into heavy traffic past the screen of Sundqvist. On the left corner, Koromyslav. And Walker trying to do the tangling. Zonin returns it to Caleb Jones in tight quarters. Now Pietola. Up ahead, Zonin unable to catch it cleanly. Burns back on it first. Zonin finishes his check on him. 6 minutes played in the third. No scoring so far in the third. Game remains tied at two. Penguins have to re-tag as Brunick was still escaping the O-zone as McGroarty had thoughts of entering. Now Brunick drifts back inside his own third of the ice. Good hit by Burns on Hayes along the left wing half boards. Koromyslav then lost the puck in his feet. McGroarty is there to take over. Zonin to the blue line. Brunick for Pickering. And now right side, it's Hayes with space, shooting shoulder save Romanov. And the rebound golfed away to center by Koromyslav. 13:25 remaining in the third. Penguins 2 and the T-Birds 2 as Harrison Brunick glides his way in with Brose. Rose quickly shut down by Rosen, who had good body and skate position defensively, but somehow Brose battles through it and takes the puck back off the bench. Harding along one timer. Oh, that caught Rosen up high. Puck sitting free in front, and Romanov a save in tight on Russell. Not out of danger yet as Harding fires from the point, and there is Romanov to grab it in the glove and stop play after Rosen ate that shot from the blue line earlier in the sequence. Cali a little bit shaken as he